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1: 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You know, in Australia, they have a great expression, and it's no worries, mate. I just loved going to Australia. I love everything about that culture down there. They're very carefree, you know, and so they'll say to you, no worries, mate. Right after they say, that's not a knife, this is a knife. Or, look at the kangaroo, I don't know, that's my accent falling apart as I do it. But the main phrase I like is, no worries, mate. Don't worry about it.
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I'm Doug Schellenberger. Let's begin this hour with a psalm. Therefore, my heart is glad, and my glory rejoices. My flesh also will rest in hope. For you will not leave my soul in Sheol, nor will you allow your Holy One to see corruption. You will show me the path of life. In your presence is fullness of joy. At your right hand are pleasures forevermore. Ain't no way you're gonna let me down. 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
3: 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I'm your host, Doug Schellebarger. The psalmist says, "For your sake we are killed all day long. We are counted as sheep for the slaughter." Well, Paul goes on to say, "Yet in all these things we are more than conquerors through him who loved us." The love I have for you. Here's Colton Dixon to begin things on KJOL.
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0: And if we stay in a bubble with everybody that agrees with us and that sees the world the way we do and from our same culture, we might go on thinking that we are right about everything.
1: 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Hi, I'm Mark Gothier with Crew and Making Your Life Count. Josh Irby says some of life's greatest lessons come when we build relationships with people who see the world differently than we do.
0: Cross-cultural relationships begin to make us more humble and receptive people in general. 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
5: The following contains mature themes. Parental guidance is suggested. How do you do? Most people will answer that question quickly and say they're fine, or good, or at least not so bad. But many people are hiding problems that society couldn't have imagined when Unshackled first took to the airwaves. Mental health problems are growing, and the solutions can sometimes be as troubling as the disease. They can also take their toll on the families and loved ones of those afflicted. The woman in our story found out exactly what that was like, and she carried a heavy burden, until her heart, mind, and very life were unshackled.

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1: With all that is happening in our world today, wars and rumors of wars and famine and crises and diseases, you don't need an explanation. Time is running out. And the Bible says, a time will come, time shall no more be. The question is this, what are you going to take with you into eternity? The scripture tells us, souls are precious. Let us do everything we can to win the hearts of men and women to the Lord Jesus Christ and be willing to pay any price for the salvation of mankind. Here, there, everywhere.
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1: Wayne, the stories I hear from our people in Ukraine, particularly our staff, of the difficulties of life. One of our broadcasters has two young girls, and they said, we cry at night when the alarms go off and we have to go into the bomb shelter. Imagine your life in the middle of the night with a 3- and a 6-year-old going into a bomb shelter. We are so grateful for FEBC's staff.
0: This listener says, I was full of fears and anxiety, and an obsessive fear of death was starting to take over my life. Her name is Alina. It was through FEBC that I learned how powerful the Word of God was. When I prayed to accept Christ, I felt the love of God, and my fears were finally gone.
1: Please pray for listeners like Alina, and also pray for our staff, who endure real difficulty in the midst of this war so that they can effectively proclaim the love of God through the gospel of Jesus Christ. 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And where else can they turn for hope?
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1: My twin sister and I learned to harmonize at the age of three, and from then on, we loved to entertain people. 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One summer at 16, we went on the road with a traveling cowgirl show and didn't want to go back to high school. After we graduated, a country western show came to La Crosse, and we auditioned and signed a contract. We performed as the Travers Twins, singing and dancing through the southeastern states. Our dreams were coming true. One Sunday night, we walked to a local church in Mount Sterling, and there we heard the gospel for the first time. We had been raised with Christian values and never smoked or drank, but we didn't know God's plan for our lives. We thought we were in charge. That night, my twin and I prayed for salvation together. We didn't renew our contract, even though some performers mocked us because television was in our future. When our mother lay dying of cancer, we rushed to her hospital bed. She urged us to shine for Jesus and share the gospel. So we did. Jesus gave us a reason to live. I'm Ruth Newman. If the Son therefore shall make you free, ye shall be free indeed.
0: If you would like to be free from the weight of sin by receiving Jesus Christ as Lord and Savior, or maybe you have questions about it, call 1-888-NEED-HIM right now. 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

0: 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All of us are building our lives on something. 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

0: Jesus had much that he wanted to tell the Samaritan woman. He told her to bring her husband to him. Of course, Jesus knew she had no husband. He also knew she had been married 5 times, and the man she was currently living with was not her husband. The woman figured out he must be a prophet, so she asked him a question. Our fathers worshipped on this mountain, but you say that in Jerusalem is the place where people ought to worship. He told her, neither is where you worship the Father. You worship the Father you do not know. We worship what we know, for salvation is from the Jews. But the hour has come, and is now here, when the true worshipers will worship the Father in spirit and truth. For the Father is seeking such people to worship him. God is spirit, and those who worship him must worship in spirit and truth. Though this woman was a Samaritan and not a Jew, she knew about the promised Messiah called Christ. She knew that when he came, he would tell them all things. Jesus let her know that he was that promised Messiah. The woman hurried into town. She told everyone there about the man she met who knew all about her. She asked if he might be the Christ. The townspeople followed her to the well to find out for themselves. As a result, many Samaritans believed in him and were saved because of the Samaritan woman's testimony. I'm Sharon Wilharm, host of All God's Women and author of The Amazing Crab Alley Revival, a Southern historical story about Victorian church ladies. Learn more at allgodswomen.com.
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0: Have you ever looked back on a decision you were completely certain about and thought, what was I thinking? I'm Bonnie Sala with Reset. Most of us have experienced a moment like that. The choice had seemed obvious. We were sure we could see the whole picture. Looking back, we realized there were things we couldn't have known. Pilots who fly into the national airport of the country of Bhutan understand that feeling better than most. The runway sits in a valley between two peaks that rise 18,000 feet, hidden behind the ridgeline until the final moments of descent. Pilots cannot see where they are landing until they are almost there, and only about 50 in the world are trained to land there. What gets them down safely isn't just skill. They look for guidance. Long before they can see the runway, they follow a fixed sequence of checkpoints, a beacon on one ridge laid out by people who know the mountain. That is what God asks of us. Scripture says, trust in the Lord with all your heart. Do not depend on your own understanding. Seek His will in all you do, and He will show you which path to take. It's not that we stop thinking, but we stop assuming we can chart the descent ourselves. We only see the next checkpoint, but God sees the whole valley. It's critical to settle, before you're under pressure, whose voice you'll trust when you are. Our instincts can be convincing when we're tired or afraid. When a difficult decision comes, don't rely only on what makes sense right now. Bring it to God, ask for His wisdom, and trust that He will guide you to the next checkpoint even before you can see the whole valley. I'm Bonnie Sala, ready to grow your faith? Discover practical tools and more at guidelines.org.
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0: I'm Steve O'Dell with Mission Network News. In July, Zion Church pastor Ezra Jean was unexpectedly released from detention in China. Authorities had arrested Jean and 17 other Zion Church leaders in October under charges likely related to the church's online ministry. Their story gained international attention, which likely led to Jean's release. Anna Liu, Jean's wife, says now that Jean is in the United States, he will probably take on a mentoring role and help to plant churches. Liu wants other churches to be influenced by this message.
1: I like people to know God is really good. We can hold our faith until we meet with Jesus. Yes.
0: Eight other Zion Church leaders remain in detention in China under criminal charges. They are standing strong in faith. Pray for their release and find other prayer requests from Liu in the full report online. Then, the team at Horizons International has discovered the best social media strategy to reach people with the gospel. And they want you to practice it too. Here's Pierre Hosny.
2: Whenever we're using actual biblical content, we find that the interactions are so much stronger.
0: Scripture and biblical concepts engage people's hearts. One Syrian woman fled to Lebanon to escape war. Then she saw a social media post from Horizons about inner peace.
2: When she saw the word inner along with the word peace, she was confused because she thought that peace means that you're in an area where there's not war.
0: She contacted Horizons with questions. Today, she has peace with God in Christ. Pray for more stories like this.
2: Pray for the responses among the Muslims around the world in our language groups, that their hearts would be open.
0: 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I'm Steve O'Dell.
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8: Turn with me to Luke chapter 12, beginning at verse 1. I hope you could see from these verses there is a dire warning. And that dire warning is to the disciples. not to everybody out there from the masses around them, but just to the disciples. He said to them, be forewarned of the leaven of the Pharisees, which is hypocrisy. Hypocrisy comes from the Greek word hypokritos. Hypokritos was used mostly to describe actors. They did not call them actors, they called them hypokritos. Why? Because actors play the role. That is not who they are. They play the character. And to this day, it's the same thing. An actor is not expressing who he is or who she is, but the role of the character they're playing. They're not who they are. Later on, the word came turned into be used exclusively in the negative. It wasn't that way, but it expresses the nature of deception, of the nature of the deceivers themselves. Just like an actor attempts to play a convincing role on the stage, pretending to be somebody who they're not, so is the hypocrite. Look with me, please, at the text. Verses 2 to 12, there are three non-negotiables. Three what? Non-negotiables. These are going to keep you from eternal disaster of being a hypocrite. These are going to keep you from being influenced by hypocrites. Here they are. Honor the Father, honor the Son, honor the Holy Spirit. It is only when our focus is on the triune God, God the Father, God the Son, God the Holy Spirit, one God. It's only when we focus on the triune God that we avoid the traps of being impacted by false teachers. Now, why is this so important? Listen carefully. Because it is so easy to be influenced by the hypocrites. And you say, but why is it easy? Why is it easy? I'm going to tell you why, because I've been there and I know what I'm talking about. Because these hypocrites presented arguments that appeals to the flesh. It appeals to our fallen nature. They present their views to help us avoid conflict with the world. They present their views in such a way that to avoid being harassed by the evil world. Just do this. Just say this. Just believe this. Just use this lingo and you will be popular. Jesus said, don't listen to them. Don't listen to them. Don't let the noxious, poisonous weed seep into your psyche. Don't let this bad yeast be baked into your thinking and into your life. Instead, focus on the triune God. Focus on honoring and worshiping and adoring and obeying the Word of God. Instead, quoting them, I get sick and tired of people quoting the Reverend Smellfungus. Don't quote them. Don't tell me who says what. Quote the Scripture. Quote what the Word of God said. Because these three, one God, they are interlocking chain of testimony to each other. The Father testifies to the Son, and the Son reveals the Father, and the Father loves and glorifies the Son, and the Holy Spirit is the spokesman of the triune God, and he is to glorify the Father and the Son. Please hear me right. No one will ever get away with hypocrisy. Sooner or later, most hypocrites will succeed in pretending for a time. For a time. They'll get away with it for a time. So make no mistake about it. The day will come when their hypocrisy is going to be revealed. Listen to me. Some will be exposed in this life. And I thank God I lived long enough to see that. But all will be exposed in the future when the Son of Man comes with glory with his angels. All will be revealed. Verse 3, what is said in the dark shall be heard in the daylight, and what is whispered in the inner rooms will be exposed on the rooftop. Now, I need to explain to you a Middle Eastern practice. It's very important. You see, back then, the storeroom where the valuable, where the things that are really precious to them, was not in the garage, because the thieves can get to it very easily. It was not in the room up front. No, no, no. They build a room inside the house, in the middle of the house, that would take a thief, it has to go through many rooms to get to it. It's right there in the middle of the house. And that's where they stored all of their valuables. Ah, but they also went into that room when they would talk secrets, when they do not want anybody to hear what they're talking about. They go inside these rooms and they will talk and they'll share their secrets. These were the hiding places. And Jesus said, honor the Father because you cannot hide things permanently. But why? Because God the Father one day will judge and punish the hypocrite. Beloved, let me tell you, my blunt preaching through the years and my refusal to compromise the Word of God, to compromise biblical morality, compromise all issues in life that I know, even though I am a fallen man, I have clay feet, even though I am full of foibles, but nonetheless, when it comes to the Word of God and the truth of the Word of God, I refuse to compromise. And because of that, I offended some people through the years. Does this make me happy? No. No, it doesn't. I'm flesh and blood. But I tell you what my family know, and so many of my friends know, that I care more about the day when I'm going to have that audience of one than make people like me in this lifetime. Verse 4, that is why Jesus said, do not be afraid of the worst that humans can do to you. Don't be afraid of that. Don't be afraid of that. What's the worst they can do? Kill you? We're all going to die. That's the worst they can do. But fear him, honor him, adore him, worship him, obey him who has the authority to condemn you eternally. Who is that? I heard people, actually heard preachers say, Satan. I thought first was a joke, but they really, the guy was really serious about it. Satan has no authority to condemn you to hell. Listen to me. He will be hell's most notorious guest, inmate. There is no command in the scripture anywhere that says fear Satan. Believers are totally delivered from his crutches because he who's in us is greater than he who's in the world. Say that with me. He who's in us is greater than he who's in the world. No, no, no, no, no, no, no, no. He is saying, fear God the Father. Honor God the Father, adore God the Father, love God the Father, worship God the Father, honor God the Father. Why? Because nothing, nothing, nothing, nothing, nothing, nothing, nothing escapes his knowledge. God's omniscient knowledge is for even the most insignificant details. Sparrows, they're so small. And they were not even the food of the poor. They were the food of the very poor. Because five are sold for equivalent of 2 cents today. So think of the sparrow. That's worth less than half a cent back then and now. So insignificant by any standards. But they are not insignificant to God the Father. He knows every single hair in your head, and if you don't have hair, he knows all the forks in your head too. All 100,000 of them. Beloved, let me tell you something. This truth comforts all believers, but it calls tremor to the hypocrites. And that is why they try to conceal the truth. They try to destroy the truth. They try
10: to distort the truth. Oh, they try to twist the truth. They try to scream loud the thinking that they can stop you from hearing and believing the truth. But they'll fail. Sooner or later, they'll fail. And so the first cure for hypocrisy is honor God the Father. The second cure for hypocrisy is honor God the Son. Look with me, verses 8 and 9. And I say it to you, anyone, I'm going to explain that to me, anyone, that means anyone, who confesses me before men, the Son of Man will confess him also before the angels. But he who denies me before men will be denied before the angels of God. See, the word term anyone, everyone, it means everyone in the world. Question, what does confessing Jesus mean? Well, the Greek word here is homologio. You know what the word logos mean, word, logos, homo, one. One means to be in total agreement with, total agreement. Or the same thing, believing exactly the same thing that Jesus said about himself. Why do you think they are so desperately trying to change who Jesus is? I mean, they play mental gymnastics with their minds. Well, did Jesus really say that he is the only way or he is a way? Do we really have the exact words that Jesus spoke or they change those words along the way? Do we really know that? And then they just twist and twist and twist until they look like pretzels from being twisted so much. Because they do not want to confess what Jesus says about himself. They do not want to accept what the Bible said about who Jesus is. They do not want to obey and agree totally with what Jesus says about himself. Why? Because that will force them to obey by believing the Word of God. I'll never forget, I was speaking to a group of clergy. Most of them did not believe that there's only one way to heaven, one way to salvation, is Jesus. And they said, well, you know, God is so big, he's got so many ways, he can't really narrow God so much, you know, God is too small. And I had the temerity to say to them, now guys, why do you call yourselves Christians? Why don't you go and start a new religion? New religions are springing up all the time. Just go and start a new religion. You don't have to call yourselves Christians. Why? Why go with the trappings of Christianity and all the rituals in your churches? I know why, but I asked it anyway. They want to deceive as many people as they can. They won't be able to do that if they leave these churches. They want to deceive as many people as they can. You know what the worst part about all this? Right as I was leaving, walking out, one of them ran after me. He said, Michael, I privately agree with everything you said, but I can't go public with it. I reminded him of this passage. He would deny me before men publicly, publicly. Those who deny me, not agree with me in public, before men and women, before people. Beloved, listen to me. Confessing Christ in public determines our eternal destiny. Confessing Christ openly and unabashedly, unhesitantly, will set the stage for where we spend eternity. But why before the angels? Because the angels are going to be witnesses. Yeah, in a court of law, you get witnesses. The angels are going to be witnesses. They're objective. They don't have anything against us, against anybody. They will tell the truth. They'll be our witnesses, either for us or against us. The worst thing in the world, when you have the angel testify against you. 2 Thessalonians 1:7, Paul said, they will be with Jesus on that flaming fire. Those who fail to confess Jesus as only Lord and Savior, and only Lord and Savior for all people of the world, not just those in the church, they will hear from Jesus these most devastating words: I never knew you, but we wore clerical garb. I never knew you, but we preached in church pulpits. I never knew you, but we agreed with some things in the Bible. I never knew you, but we helped a lot of people. I never knew you, but we carried Bibles as we processed down the church aisles. I never knew you. Be very careful of the leaven of the hypocrites. There are many ways to God. The God of the Old Testament is not the same God as in the New Testament. The Old Testament is so irrelevant now because we live in a different time, and on and on and on. You see these views seeping in just like the leaven inside the dough, working its way, working its way. You say, why do they do this? I'll tell you why. Because it's popular. It's popular. It'll make you popular. It'll make you avoid lots of alienations. It's like that dear man who says privately, I agree with everything you said, but I can't go public with it. Heaven belongs to those who honor the Father, honor the Son, and honor the Holy Spirit. Look at verses 10, 11, and 12. Because the question immediately say, why the Holy Spirit? Why the Holy Spirit? This is very important. The Bible said, no one can come to the Father unless they come through the Son. And no one can come to the Son without being brought by the Holy Spirit. The Bible said very clearly, every one of us, every one of us, every one of us, born spiritually dead. I mean, dead, dead, dead, dead. Not in a coma, dead. Physically alive, spiritually dead. Only God, the Holy Spirit, comes in and He raises the dead on the inside of us. Our dead spirit rises when the Holy Spirit says, awake and rise. And we rise up and realize that we're sinners and we're heading for hell and we need the Savior, and then turn to Jesus. All that is the work of the Holy Spirit. First Epistle of John, chapter 4, verses 2 and 3, makes it very clear. Listen to me. Everyone who claims, that's an important word, if you have your Bible, underline it. Everyone who claims to have a message from God either speaks the truth about Christ, which is from the Spirit of God, or a lie, which is the spirit of the Antichrist. Do I need to say any more? Two options. He doesn't give us a third. He doesn't give us two and a half. There's two and two quarters. Two options. 2 Peter 1:21 says the Holy Spirit is the author of the whole Bible. The whole Bible. Anyone who denies any part of the Bible does not honor the Holy Spirit. Let me repeat that. Anyone who does not honor any part of the Bible does not honor the Holy Spirit. Don't miss this. Don't miss this. Verse 10. Everyone who speaks a word against the Son of Man, it will be forgiven to him. But anyone who blasphemes against the Holy Spirit will not be forgiven. So why? Why is that? When you can blaspheme Jesus, but you get forgiven, but you blaspheme the Holy Spirit. To blaspheme the Holy Spirit is to reject the testimony of the Holy Spirit concerning Jesus. He testified to Jesus. The Holy Spirit is the one who reveals that salvation is found in no one else other than Jesus. And so Jesus concludes this section, part one in the series we call Enduring Wisdom, with a promise. Don't miss the promise. A promise for those who honor the Holy Spirit by believing the Spirit's testimony regarding the Son of God. You do not have to worry, not one second, not one in a second, you have to worry about anything, because He will turn our trials into triumphs. He will turn our pain into gain. He will turn our troubles into blessings. He will turn, and His power, His protective power, will keep us, all the believers, secure in His mighty hand until the day we go and be with Jesus. And that is why they can call us all the names they want. They can falsely accuse us all they want. They can harass us all they want. They can even drag us into the courts and the prison. But they can never, never, never, never rob us of the treasure which we have is Jesus.
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11: Evolution takes another hit as Dr. Ray Boland describes in great detail the biology of human uniqueness. Right now, on Probe.
12: As humans, we tend to think of ourselves as rather unique in the created order of things. As Christians, we understand ourselves to be created in the image and likeness of God. But what does this really mean? Certainly, being made in God's image does not refer to our physical construction. God is spirit and therefore does not have a physical body. But God's plan from the beginning was to rescue us from our sin through the incarnation, God becoming man. Jesus was and is the Son of God, Messiah, the God-man. Therefore, it's not a stretch to suggest that the human body was designed from the beginning to be the unique earthly home of Jesus and His Spirit within us. Therefore, I suggest that our biological makeup is unique in the animal kingdom, since no other animal is made in His image. But what does this really mean? I'm going to borrow from several sources, principally Michael Denton's Nature's Destiny, to discuss the biological uniqueness of humans. The Discovery Institute is also in the process of producing a film series based on Denton's work titled Privileged Species, How the Cosmos is Designed for Human Life. Today we're able to point out numerous qualitative abilities in the human species found nowhere else in the animal kingdom. I'll discuss these in detail in the following days, but I'll provide a brief overview today to whet your appetite. First, I'll be discussing our unique intelligence. Humans' ability to think abstract thoughts appears to be absolutely unique. It's difficult to arrive at a selective advantage in an evolutionary sense to this type of thinking. So where did it come from? Second, and related to our intelligence, is our unique language capability. Most animals communicate with their own species, but no other species, including primates, actually use language. As toddlers, we accumulate language by simply being around it. chimps and gorillas have to go through painstaking trial and error and still can't communicate as a three-year-old. Third, our excellent vision allows us to use our intelligence, language, and other capabilities to manipulate our surroundings in precise and advantageous ways. Fourth, our excellent manipulative tool, the hand, is unsurpassed in other primates. We have both strength and fine motor control in our hands, allowing us to combine a strong grip and delicate finger movements that allow a wide range of movements. This, combined with our upright stance, provides an ability to restructure our immediate surroundings as no other species can. We are also a highly social species, which allows for quick distribution of ideas to everyone's benefit. And all these combine to allow us to be the only species to use and manipulate fire, which brings a host of other unique abilities.
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14: 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I'm willing to repent and break and come before you. And so he ends this verse by saying, humble yourselves before God, and he will lift you up. 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
16: 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And Billy Graham knew that the Bible contained some practical steps to help us overcome it.
15: 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Jesus said, "This is my commandment, that ye love one another as I have loved you." And then secondly, we're to serve each other. Thirdly, we're to be patient with each other. And then lastly, we're to pray for one another.
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17: Share with your friend that our loving God is longing to have a personal relationship with you. All you need to do is repent and forsake your sins and believe that Jesus paid the penalty for everything wrong you did. God will give you the assurance that you are forgiven and going to heaven. Then you will rejoice. You can pray, "Thank you, Jesus, for dying on the cross to pay the penalty for my sins. God, I do not want to live far from you any longer. I am sorry for everything wrong I have done. I ask you to forgive me because of what Jesus has done for me. I want to experience your forgiveness and love and do your will."
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19: Welcome to Breakpoint, a daily look at an ever-changing culture through the lens of unchanging truth. For the Colson Center, I'm John Stone Street. Recently, the Roaring Fork schools in Colorado adopted the 3 R's curriculum. That stands for rights, respect, and responsibility. That sounds promising. But as Kate Anderson of the Alliance Defending Freedom put it, and I quote, "In the 3 R's curriculum, kindergartners are taught explicit anatomical terms and asked how they like to be touched. First graders complete a worksheet on reproduction, and by second grade, once optional vulgar slides become mandatory. And the curriculum instills gender ideology through all grades," end quote. And as troubling as that kind of a curriculum is, the more troubling fact is that a school would adopt it to begin with, and a teacher would agree to teach it. The ideological capture of teacher education in America has green-lit dangerous and destructive ideas on even the youngest of adults. Along with what are they teaching the kids these days, every American should be seriously asking, what are they teaching these teachers these days? And a new report from the American Enterprise Institute offers an answer to that question. The report's author, Daniel Buck, analyzed syllabi from leading graduate schools of education across the country. It found courses that clearly advance political agendas, teacher activism, sexual extremism, and social justice goals. According to the report, these grad programs generally promote, and I quote, dogmas grounded in progressive and critical theory frameworks rather than exposing prospective teachers to intellectually diverse ideas and training them in pragmatic instruction and classroom management methods, end quote. As Lau Asher acutely assessed all the way back in 2018 in the Chronicle of Higher Education, education schools, and I quote, have long been notorious for ideological orthodoxy and low academic standards. The AEI report contained numerous examples of this. At California State University Northridge, in a class on reflective teaching, students are assigned articles entitled Integrating Feminist Theory, Pedagogy, and Praxis into Teacher Education and Queering Elementary Education, a Queer Curriculum for Fourth Grade. At UCLA, students are encouraged to, and I quote, embody a social justice agenda and mirror the diverse, caring, anti-racist, socially responsible learning communities. But clarified, any mention of instruction, assessment, or learning objectives is notably absent from the program's guiding principles. A review of the MA in Education program at UT Austin found that 90% of the readings in one of the tracks could be classified as critical theory. Assigned articles included, is an anti-racist and decolonizing applied linguistics possible? And ratio-linguistic exceptionalism, how racialized complements reproduce white supremacy. Describing the report, a Wall Street Journal op-ed said it this way, quote, children learn a great deal about race and gender in schools these days, but not nearly enough about reading and math. All this is why the Colson Educators Program exists to begin with, because so many Christian schools express to us a need for teacher training and worldview formation within a truly Christian vision for education. With free digital courses, on-site trainings, and an academic affiliate program, the Colson Educators integrates worldview formation into professional development. 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That's ColsonEducators.org. When teachers understand that their role as educators fits within the biblical framework of creation, fall, redemption, and renewal, they will become agents, as English poet John Milton wrote, of repairing the ruins of our first parents by regaining to know God aright, and out of that knowledge to love Him, to imitate Him, to be like Him, by possessing our souls of true virtue. That's a great vision of education. For the Colson Center, I'm John Stone Street with Breakpoint.
20: 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We're so glad that you've joined us today. Reverend Paul Kennings seeks to bring foundational biblical teaching with relevant application to our lives each day. 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Let's listen as he begins the message, The Role of a Husband.
21: Ephesians chapter 5, verse 25. Let's just walk through this today, because I have had to learn how to lead with a wife who is got a brain of her own. She got into college at 16. So she was a very bright woman, grew up in a single parent home for some of her upbringing. And so she is accustomed to getting out and getting things done on her own. That's what happens in a single parent home. When you grow up in it for quite a bit, that's what happens. You're accustomed to grabbing things by your own hands, not depending on somebody else to do it and running with it. And so when you got to listen to somebody else, it's not always easy to adjust, especially when they don't make no sense. So I understand. I've tried to work with my wife, and sometimes it's been some difficult times. I will never stand here and be so pastoral that the truth is hidden. Now, so we're going to start in verse 21, and then I'm going to read this a little different, but I'll slowly read it so you could follow me, so we could go through this message today, because our series of messages is on relationships, marriage, family. In verse 21, he says, "And be subject to one another in the fear of Christ." That's how he first starts. Then he says, key word, wives, not women, not female, wives. He doesn't have in there "be subject" in that particular verse. It actually reads, "Wives, to your own husbands as to the Lord. For the husband is the head of the wife." So watch the progression. "As Christ also is the head of the church. He himself," the word "being" is not in there, "he himself the savior of the body." So take the word "body" and follow me down to verse 28. "So husbands ought also to love their wives as their own bodies. He who loves his own wife loves himself. For no one ever hated his own flesh, but nourishes and cherishes it, just as Christ also the church." Verse 30. "Because we are members of his body." So this word "body" goes all the way down there. Verse 24, back to verse 24. "But as the church is subject to Christ, so also wives to their husbands." Here's the word that scares everybody: "in everything." "Husbands, love your wives, just as Christ also loved the church and gave himself up for her, so that he might sanctify her, having cleansed her by the washing of water with the word, that he might present to himself the church." In other words, the job of the husband is very similar to Christ's job with the church. "In her own glory, having no spot or wrinkle or any such thing, but that she would be holy and blameless." If you want to solve all the social problems in this world, the crime, suicide, the people walking around lonely and angry, if you want to solve the problems that our world faces today, the institution you have to go to is marriage. That's the institution. Please understand, everything pivots itself on this one thing. Everything. So understand, when God is designing everything, he also says, male, female, husband, wife. Man, woman, husband, wife. Anytime you change a title, it changes responsibilities. So if you go to a job, and they say you're a computer technologist, guess what that means?

0: A wrong turn doesn't have to be the end of your story. Welcome to Know the Truth with Philip DeCourcy, Senior Pastor of Kindred Community Church in Anaheim Hills, California. I'm Wade Shepherd. Today, Pastor Philip takes us into the book of Ruth to reveal how God can redeem even our poorest decisions. We'll discover why the path of obedience is always worth choosing and how grace meets us when we wander. Your past may explain where you are, but it doesn't have to determine where you're going. Today's message is titled, A Costly Move.
1: Come with me in your Bible to Ruth chapter 1, verses 1 to 5. Because here we have the story of a man called Elimelech who makes a poor decision. He's under pressure. There's a famine. Before the text is done, you're going to see that that rash and an emotional decision where he tries to escape his suffering only leads to the doubling down of sorrow. This was a costly move. Hang on to your seat as we delve into the first five verses of the book of Ruth. I'm going to gather my thoughts under three headings. If you're taking notes, we're going to see the days, we're going to see the decision, and we're going to see the deaths. It's all there in the text. Look at verse 1, the days. Now, it came to pass in the days when the judges ruled that there was a famine in the land, and a certain man of Bethlehem, Judah, went to dwell in the country of Moab, he and his wife and his two sons. And the name of the man was Elimelech. These were dark days. Moral apostasy, economic hardship, tribal tension, spiritual jeopardy, national shame. The worship of God had been corrupted. The people of God had been compromised. The nation of God was weak. A great shadow had cast itself over the land of Israel. And there was a sad and sorry recycling of sin. I would make an argument this is a God-sent famine. This is a time when God is cursing the people of God because of their faithlessness. So let's move on to the decision. Well, this man made a decision to take his wife and two sons and to dwell, sojourn in the country of Moab, verses 1 and 2. So in the midst of the famine, Elimelech decides to forsake his ancestral home. Keep that in mind. It was a bad decision. A bad decision for several reasons. Number one, he ignored the negative example of Abraham. Write down Genesis 12, 10 to 20. Abraham goes down to Egypt, and in an act of unbelief, he tells his wife Sarah to tell the man there that she is his sister. Because if they found out she was his wife, she was so beautiful, Abraham feared they would kill him. And you know what? They didn't kill him, but Pharaoh takes Sarah into his harem. It's a disaster. It's an act of unbelief. Number two, he read his circumstances wrongly and emotionally. Very, very important. He didn't look at the famine and his contacts through the lens of Scripture and the covenant, where in Deuteronomy 28 and Leviticus 26, we're told that Israel will suffer for their unbelief and their disobedience. And if he had understood that, he should have reacted in a different way. But he gets caught up in the circumstance. He's driven by emotion. He wants physical relief. He acts presumptuously and he acts wrongly. And instead of repenting, he flees. He lacked piety and seeking God. You know, it's so interesting. Do you know what Elimelech means in the Hebrew? God is king. God is king. But he's living in a day when there is no king in Israel and everybody's doing what's right in their own eyes, and he joins them. He didn't seek the Lord. There's nothing in the text about prayer and fasting. There's nothing in the text about seeking godly counsel. He didn't reflect on the historical story of Abraham. He didn't think things through in the light of the covenant and the word of God. No, God was not king. But listen, whatever your Moab is, don't go there. Don't go there. Make God king. Make a decision through the lens of Scripture. Submit your will over your emotions to God and desire His glory through your decisions and some of the tough times that will bring you to better times. Couple of things by way of application. Number one, as I think about this decision, this bad decision, I want you to see that our individual choices massively impact other people. We do not decide and we do not disobey in isolation. Talk to Achan in the book of Joshua. The consequences of our choices and their impact are not limited to us. You don't get to make a decision in isolation. It trickles down to your kids. It spills over into your friendships, your family. It touches our community. It stunts the church. You can't drill a hole in your end of the boat and tell me that I won't sink along with you. You can't do that. The focus of our text, did you notice? It says that a certain man of Bethlehem. The text is drawing us to consider this man led his family. It was Elimelech that made the decision. And you know what? Naomi and the two boys came along for the ride. And it wasn't a good decision. And Elimelech will die. And the boys will marry outside the covenant, and they will die. And Naomi will be left destitute, all because one man made a bad decision. That's scary. Speaks to me, and you, does it not, as fathers? I wrote this down. I cannibalized it off someone's book. Write this down and think about this. No one has the right to be happy at the expense of others' unhappiness. And some of you are thinking about yourself right now. Not your wife, not your kids, not your husband, not your father, not your mother, not the church, not the glory of Christ. It's you and your desire to escape your circumstances, your desire to enjoy pleasure once again. This is a particular word to fathers and their leadership in the home. You know what? God has given us that leadership. And our wives, in their voluntary submission, have handed us that leadership in honor to God's word. Our children are called to obey us, Ephesians 5 and 6. Our wives are looking and our children are dependent. And you know what? You and I need to make good decisions as men, as fathers, because they're along for the ride. That's challenging and scary. That's why Steve Farrar many years ago wrote that great book for men, The Point Man, because that's what a father is. He's like the point man, if you read the book, in a patrol of the jungles of Vietnam. He's at the head of the patrol. He's got to make good decisions. He's got to lead them well. He's got to watch out for danger. He's got to guard them, sacrifice himself for them. You know, a couple of years ago, I was in a meeting. Dr. MacArthur was speaking and he said something that has stayed with me, speaking about accountability, speaking about his life, speaking about decades of faithfulness. He said this, there are some people in my life I refuse to disappoint. That's a good word. He talked about John Feinberg, his professor at Talbot, talked about his fellow pastors, his wife Patricia, his children, his congregation. He knew as a leader, there was a lot of responsibility. Here's another thought. And if you look at Elimelech and the fact that this certain man made a decision, went down to dwell in Moab, he only wanted to be there temporarily, but they ended up being there 10 years. And Mahlon and Chilion and Naomi were there for the ride. You'll realize that where it ends is devastating. Elimelech dies. The two boys die. Naomi's left destitute with two daughter-in-laws who are Moabites. She's got no home. If she ever goes back, someone's going to have to redeem her property. You talk about being low. You talk about taking a nosedive. And you'll notice that in this story, sin always takes you further than you want to go. Sin always costs you more than you want to pay. And sin always makes you stay longer than you want to stay. I wonder at the back of his mind, Elimelech must have known there were some challenges to the decision. Maybe well-intended, driven by desperation. But come on, Elimelech, it's Moab. It's enemy territory. You're leaving the covenant land of Israel. You're coming out from under God's blessing. You're forsaking the calling. But in his mind, he's probably going, I'm not going to stay there. I'll guard my sons and we'll get back hopefully sooner than later. And you know what? Maybe it'll work out. Sin never works out that way. Sin ensnares, sin enslaves. 10 miserable years was

forth death. Naomi, we'll see next week, Ruth 1:20 to 21. She says, don't call me Naomi, call me Mara. Call me bitter, because I've been afflicted by the Lord. She says this, I went out full and I came back empty. I was dealing with the famine, but I had a husband and two sons and a future tied to the promise of God, and now it's gone. Sin will do that. Sin's like a cancer. It metastasizes. And sir or madam, whatever your decision you're making outside the will of God, where you start is not where you'll end. See, you're thinking right now, I'm going to make this decision. It's good for me. I know it. I'll be happy. And you're looking 6 feet in front of you. You're looking at the immediate. But when sin is finished, when disobedience takes its course, death results. Not always physical death, the death of your witness, the death of a relationship, the death of your testimony, the death of your kids' admiration. You don't need me to tell you that. You've seen it. And now you're repeating that same cycle yourself that you've seen in others. Listen, sin, when it is finished, brings forth death. There's no small sin. What about the deaths as we close? The deaths. Verse 3, then Elimelech, Naomi's husband, died, and she was left and her two sons. Now they took wives of the woman of Moab. The name of the one was Orpha, and the name of the other Ruth. And they dwelt there about 10 years. Then both Mahlon and Chilion also died, so the woman survived her two sons and her husband. That's a somber text, isn't it? Suddenly and without warning, we're told that Elimelech dies. Following his death, his sons, rather than returning home. Remember, they were only going to sojourn, but they didn't return home. They followed the sin of their father. They marry outside the covenant, Deuteronomy 7, 3 to 4. It was forbidden. And then you've got two barren weddings. Over 10 years, there are no children, perhaps a sign of God's curse in sterility. And then the two weddings are followed by two funerals, which leaves two widows and one destitute mother. And so here's where we end, and here's where I end. Naomi survives her husband and children. She's without an heir. She's vulnerable. The family line will die with her. No provision, no protection, no posterity. It's a bitter experience. Don't call me Naomi, call me Mara. Bitter. The Lord has afflicted me. I went out full and now I'm empty of nothing. So the book's been introduced and it's a sobering text. This story here has set us up for the rest of the story. And what a story it is. Before we're done, we'll see that Naomi's loss will have been redeemed through Boaz and her grandchild incorporated into the bloodline of David and Jesus. Wow. From the borders of death and despair to the euphoria of seeing God's benediction on her life in a way she could never have imagined. Verse 5, chapter 1, it's the low point. And by golly, it was low. Bereavement, grief, poverty, suffering, dislocation. And she returns home and sends her daughter-in-law out to get some scraps from the field. But it's all leading somewhere. It's got a glorious conclusion. It's got a happy ever after ending. And here's where I want to close. All things work together for good to those called of God. And I want to remind you, that includes our sin. I remember the first time I heard that, John Blanchard preached that at Gilnahirk Baptist Church in Belfast. I was a young Christian. And I took a double take. Did he just say that even our sin works together for good? He did. Now, what he didn't say was that sin was good. And what he didn't say was God would remove the consequences of that sin. But what he did say was this, that God is so gloriously sovereign
that he can write our

0: mess-ups and our foul-ups and our sin and our disobedience into a story that is glorious. God's purposes cannot be thwarted or stymied by man's sin or disobedience. And that's a wonderful thing. I'm warning those who are on the verge of making a very bad decision not to make it. Because grace will not remove the consequences, although it will forgive the sin. But I am talking to those who have made those mistakes and you're living amid the wreckage of a broken life and you're being swallowed up by guilt and you think God's done with you and the gospel of Jesus Christ is not great enough to take you and embrace you, but it is. Sin is consequential, but God's sovereign grace has not written the last chapter in any one of our lives. Even when we make a wrong turn, God is still in the driver's seat. God's wise providence is not held hostage by man's foolishness. This is told by Anne Graham Lutz in her book on heaven. And in it, she tells of a group of fishermen in the Highlands of Scotland who were sitting, drinking, and telling fish stories, which were getting bigger and bigger by the moment. And as a round of beers were being served on a tray, one of the fishermen swung his arms in exaggerating his catch and knocked the tray right out of the girl's hands, and the beer went flying, glasses smashed, and a wall in that restaurant was splashed by brown beer. And everybody was aghast, and the young girl was embarrassed, and the guy that hit the tray, he was all apologetic, and they began to dry it all up. Within moments, you could see a stain had emerged on the drywall of the restaurant. And in the middle of that, a man gets up, well-dressed, goes over, takes out a piece of charcoal, and he begins to draw out around the edges of the brown stain on the wall. And to the amazement of everybody watching, what emerges is this beautiful stag in the middle of a Scottish meadow. And then he sat down after finishing that impromptu work of art. And everybody was later to find out that the man was Sir Edwin Landseer, one of Great Britain's foremost wildlife artists. I love that story. It gives me goosebumps every time I read it. I love to retell it because it's a metaphor of the book of Ruth. It's a metaphor for your story and my story, that God undeservingly, graciously, in an act of mercy, sovereignly works with our decisions in the midst of his decisions. And what we do for evil, what we mean for evil, he turns to good. And as you sit in the brokenness and the wreckage of bad decisions, repent. Own that decision. Repent of that decision. Go to Jesus Christ for forgiveness and ask God to begin to write a new chapter. Not all the consequences will be removed, but a new chapter will emerge. A wonderful chapter and an exciting chapter. That's what Ruth teaches us this morning as we look at that costly move by Elimelech in Ruth 1:1-5. Let's pray. Father, we have only begun our journey in Ruth, and yet already as we take in the scenery, we're just excited to realize what's unfolding and the story that's emerging. We see the first gleams of light after the darkness. We see the setup for a story of sovereign grace. On the one hand, we see the hurt and the pain that individuals cause to themselves and others in acts of sin and selfishness. And we are warned not to forsake the place of blessing, the place of calling, the place of obedience. May we repent. May we return. But we thank you that you take a Moabite who was wedded to an Israelite outside the covenant. And following weddings and funerals, you begin a story that will take us to the throne of David and to the genealogy of Jesus Christ. Oh, Lord, we thank you this morning that when we make a wrong turn, you're still in the driver's seat. And so I pray for those about to make a bad decision, may they not, may they commit themselves to their marriages, to their life contacts, to their responsibilities by your grace, and trust you that the path of righteousness is the best path. And for those who are on the other side of that pain and experiencing it, may they repent and return to you, knowing that you take the prodigals and you welcome them home. And we thank you for this in Jesus' name. Amen.
1: Amen. And I do love that picture. Even when we take a wrong turn, God is still in the driver's seat. God can take a broken story and lead it to somewhere we never imagined. I'm Wayne Shepherd. You're listening to Know the Truth with Philip DeCourcy, and another message from his series, Everyday Faith. If today's teaching gave you something to think about, you can hear it again or share it with a friend at ktt.org. We recently heard from Sue Norton, who wrote, "I love your clear, easy-to-understand teaching. It is so edifying and encouraging, and your speaking manner is winsome and always hopeful." Thank you. Sue, thank you for that wonderful note. And I have to say, winsome is a pretty good word for Pastor Philip. I'm not sure we ever used it in a program description before, but maybe Sue is onto something. More importantly, hearing how these messages are making a difference reminds us why we're here. And it also reminds us why your generosity matters. 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Well, join us tomorrow as Philip continues our journey through Ruth in Everyday Faith. I have a feeling it'll be a pretty winsome message. That's Tuesday on Know the Truth. Today's program was produced and sponsored by Know the Truth Incorporated. Jesus said, "You shall know the truth, and the truth shall make you free."

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1: God's people repented of their sin with the golden calf, and the next day Moses said to them, "You have sinned a great sin." I mean, talk about preaching to the choir. These people are sorry. Isn't it Moses' duty to tell them that they're forgiven? And isn't it God's duty to forgive them? No, something else must happen before sins can be forgiven. Moses said, "I will go up to the Lord. Perhaps I can make atonement for your sin." And atonement is what it takes to put right something that's wrong. Jesus came into the world to make atonement for our sins. He did this on the cross, and it's through faith in him that our sins are forgiven.
0: Are you open to discovering what the Bible says about God? Well, then come to OpenTheBible.org.
2: With SRN News, I'm Rich Thomason in Washington. President Trump is applauding the arrest of five suspected terrorists near a U.S.-operated airbase in Western England.
3: Working with the British worked out great. It may have been Scotland Yard, I don't know. We worked with a lot of them. We had them under view for a long time, and we got them.
2: Counterterrorism detectives now investigating whether the arrests foiled an attempted attack linked to Iran. The men were detained after several vans were spotted near the RAF base. They were initially held over suspected explosives offenses and then later arrested on suspicion of preparing an act of terrorism. The Trump administration says that its economic pressure campaign against Iran is paying off in a big way.
4: Treasury Secretary Scott Bessent says Iran could have nothing left to trade within 2 weeks as remaining oil shipments to China are completed. Speaking on Fox News Channel, Bessent says President Trump's sanctions and export restrictions have sharply reduced Tehran's oil revenues, leaving the regime economically isolated and, in his words, on its knees.
2: Correspondent Richard Boyd, as the U.S. tightens the screws on Iran, oil prices are on the rise. Prices have been elevated since the start of the war that President Trump says is necessary to keep nuclear weapons out of the hands of the world's leading state sponsor of terrorism. Dinner at the White House last evening for a leader in the development of artificial intelligence, President Trump hosting Anthropic CEO Dario Amodei. Mr. Trump says the U.S. must keep its lead in AI.
5: We're about a year, maybe a year and a half up on China. There is nobody in third place. I mean, it's just us and China. We're leading by quite a bit. I spoke a little bit about it with President Xi, not too much. It wasn't a topic of conversation.
2: The Dow futures down 250 points. NASDAQ futures off 254. This is SRN News. Franklin Graham will be heading back to the United Kingdom soon.
6: The popular evangelist is scheduled to preach the gospel in Manchester on October 3rd. Graham has a long history with the UK, as did his father, Billy. Of course, there was a problem back in 2020 when several of the venues Graham had planned to visit canceled their contracts under pressure from LGBT activists. The evangelist won in court and has been making regular trips to England ever since. Michael Harrington reporting.
2: A growing number of countries in Europe are legalizing assisted suicide, and its acceptance in the U.S. is growing. New York and Illinois recently became the latest of 13 states to join an accelerated pace of suicide legislation. The issue remains contested, though, with opposition by many religious groups, lawmakers, and disability advocates. Some argue that even with safeguards in place, the decision could be made for all of the wrong reasons. This is SRN News. Turns out that a dog really is man's, or in that case, a woman's best friend.
7: Research published by the American Heart Association says dog ownership is tied to a 24% drop in all causes of death for the general population. Individuals who have suffered a major cardiac event, such as a heart attack or stroke, had their risk of death drop by 33% by living with a dog. Studies published in BMC Public Health say that dog owners walk an average of 22 more minutes per day, making them significantly more likely to meet standard weekly physical activity guidelines. Mary Rose reporting.
2: President Trump has attended the President's Cup for the second time. Yesterday's appearance was the fourth time this year. And Mr. Trump has attended a golf tournament. He says the PGA Tour was nice enough to name him honorary chairman. He was on the first tee for the start of all 12 matches. More details, SRNNews.com.
8: KJOL thanks Avant Environmental Services of Grand Junction, a business partner underwriting a portion of the expenses of local Christian radio for the Western Slope. Colorado doctors are urging families to get flu shots after another record season for children. The Denver Post says nearly 1,200 Colorado kids were hospitalized with the flu last season. 8 died. Doctors say vaccination rates have fallen, and this year's vaccine appears well matched to circulating strains. The West Elk coal mine near Somerset facing scrutiny over a sharp increase in air pollution. The Colorado Sun says state regulators found the mine released more than 1,700 tons of volatile organic compounds over 12 months, nearly 4 times its permitted limit. A 1,360-acre Montrose County ranch will remain largely undeveloped for good. The Vogelaar family donating Horsefly Mesa Ranch to Colorado West Land Trust. A conservation easement protects the ranching land in important deer and elk habitat, while an eventual sale will help fund other conservation projects across western Colorado. I'm Libby Pelletier in the News Center.
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11: Good morning, Zane Matthews with your Monday Morning Light on KJOL. Thank you for starting your day with local Christian radio. Some great music and the Word of God to start the day. We're going to start things off with How Great Thou Art. We actually sang that song during worship yesterday at church. That was awesome. I've got the latest from Matt Maher and a 1984 classic from Amy Grant, a song that spent 13 weeks at number one. Western Slope weather today for Grand Junction and Delta. Showers and thunderstorms likely, high 68. Rain likely tonight, and then Tuesday, sunshine 72. For Montrose, today, rain likely, a high of 62, and then Tuesday, 40% chance of rain, and a high of 65. Right now in Grand Junction, it's 65, 60 in Montrose, Delta 61, 60 in Rifle, Fruta 61, in Paonia and Cedar Edge 58, and in Meeker, some rain, and 54.
12: Hello, this is Pastor Paul Watson of the Downtown Vineyard Church. Today's good news verse is from Proverbs 3:11-12. It says, "My son, do not despise the Lord's discipline and do not resent his rebuke, because the Lord disciplines those he loves, as a father the son he delights in." That's today's good news verse from Proverbs 3:11-12.

0: Back to Genesis with Dr. John Morris, scientist and creation researcher with the Institute for Creation Research. Dr. Morris, any new dinosaur extinction theories?
1: Of course, Chris. There's always a new theory. Here's a new one. We all know that methane gas can be deadly at high concentrations. Methane gas is found in gases exuding from deep inside the Earth, and it's proposed that a huge methane belch of gas came up from the Earth's mantle, spread out over the land, and killed off all the dinosaurs. Well, that's convenient. That's the kind of theory you can't prove one way or the other. But here's something else to think about. The dead dinosaurs are all found in water-deposited strata. They're not just laying on the surface of the ground having been poisoned by methane gas. They were buried by water. I think it's the Great Flood of Noah's day. That flood may have included a lot of methane, but it was primarily a water flood. That's the evidence we have. It all goes back to Genesis.
0: Thank you, Dr. John. This is Chris O'Brien. Thanks for tuning in.
2: Solitude. Mutual confession. The practice of silence. On the next Adventures in Odyssey, Eugene wants to take a crack at all three. Sure, he misses Katrina, but that's not it. 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Eugene is considering joining a monastery. But getting alone with God has its own kind of company. 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
4: Well, here we are on a Monday morning, and we don't know what the week holds. Could be a good week, could be a tough week, maybe a little bit of both. But what we do know is that God is with us. Joshua 1:9 says, "Be strong and courageous, for the Lord your God will be with you wherever you go." The grocery store, driving down North Avenue or Highway 50, at work, in the office, a doctor's appointment, wherever you're going, he's already there. God's got your Monday covered and the rest of the week, too. That's good news. Here's Matt Maher, gonna be all right, here on KJOL, where you hear the light.

There's a KJOL classic from 1984 from one of the really outstanding albums early in Amy Grant's career. Straight Ahead won a Grammy Award, and Angels, that song spent 13 weeks at number one. From the past to the present, now here's the band Reeves and Jesus Won't here on local Christian radio KJOL.

0: safe.
1: It's a song from Psalm 23. The Lord is my shepherd, I shall not want. That's Leanna Crawford here on KJOL. This is Morning Light. Coming up, I've got Salem. Seth Schleter won't start now. And the latest from Colton Dixon, In Spite of Me. Western slope weather today for Grand Junction and Delta. Showers and thunderstorms likely, a high of 68. Sunshine tomorrow and 72. And for Montrose, rain likely today and tomorrow, high 62 today, 65 on Tuesday.
2: With SRN News, I'm Rich Thomason in Washington. President Trump says the five men arrested outside a U.S.-run airbase in Western England were out to do big damage. They face explosives and terrorism-related charges. The base has played a role in the war with Iran. Oil prices on the rise again. Brent crude up more than 3%. West Texas Intermediate advanced 2%. The price of gas, AAA's national average for a gallon of regular, $4.47. That is unchanged from yesterday. One death is blamed on the nor'easter. It's pounded the East Coast from the mid-Atlantic up to southern New England. Anthropic CEO Dario Amodei met with President Trump. It was a private dinner last evening at the White House. On Wall Street, the Dow futures are down close to 300 points. NASDAQ futures off 300 as well. The S&P futures down 41 points. More details, srnnews.com.
3: Colorado doctors are urging families to get flu shots after another record season for children. The Denver Post says nearly 1,200 Colorado kids were hospitalized with the flu last season. 8 died. Doctors say vaccination rates have fallen, and this year's vaccine appears well matched to circulating strains. Federal investigators say a plane that crashed near Telluride earlier this month dropped about 450 feet in its final minute of flight. According to a report from the NTSB, the Cessna had finished aerial survey work and was returning to New Mexico from Grand Junction when it hit Dolores Peak. Both men on board were killed. State Medicaid officials looking at cutting back spending on addiction recovery coaches after costs soared. Colorado Sun says spending on peer support services jumped 286% from 2022 to 24. State lawmakers also reviewing the program. I'm Libby Pelletier in the News Center.
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1: Again today, my guest is Sergeant Ivan Alvarado from Colorado State Patrol. There's been an increase in the popularity of e-devices, talking about scooters and bikes that can present some safety concerns, especially at intersections which are already high-risk areas of traffic interaction.
5: You got to remember that these e-bikes, e-motorcycles, the one-wheel electric unicycles, you know, anything that's electric-powered is going to be way faster than the pedaling that back in the day we used to do, right? People got to remember that these have to be driven following the rules of the law. And at the end of the day, that means that you have a stop sign, you have to stop. That means that you have a bike lane, you have to be within the bike lane. And please, you got to remember that no matter what, you're going to lose a battle, especially in an intersection. If you're not following the rules of the law, you are going to be taken out by a regular motorcycle, by a car. And even if you're following the law, I would definitely encourage all these riders to please drive, ride very defensively. And you got to remember, you know, when you get to an intersection, a stop sign, please look at the other driver, rider, make sure that you guys are looking at each other, because if you're only looking at the vehicle, but not the driver, not the rider themselves, and you're not crossing eyes, you don't know if they're going to cross in front of you. And at the end of the day, again, if you're riding an e-bike, you're going to lose that battle. So please come to a complete stop, look in the eyes of the other person that's going to cross, you know, the intersection in front of you, and make sure that you guys are giving, you know, the nods, the looks, and do everything you can to cross that intersection safely. Because again, even if you're stopping, but you're not doing everything you can to ride defensively, you're gonna lose that battle.
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0: There's Salem and Crying Holy here on KJOL. You know, it's possible that we don't hear about or think about the holiness of God as much as we ought to. It's an aspect of God that deserves our attention. He's not the man upstairs. He's not some unknown force in the universe. He is a holy, righteous God, worthy of honor, reverence, and praise. We get a picture of this from Isaiah. His vision in Isaiah 6, I saw the Lord high and exalted, seated on a throne, and the train of his robe filled the temple. Above him were seraphim, each with six wings. With two wings they covered their faces, with two they covered their feet, and with two they were flying. And they were calling to one another, "Holy, holy, holy is the Lord God Almighty. The whole earth is full of his glory." At the sound of their voices, the doorposts and thresholds shook, and the temple was filled with smoke. And what was Isaiah's response? "Woe to me, I am ruined, for I am a man of unclean lips, and I live among a people of unclean lips, and my eyes have seen the King, the Lord Almighty." What an awesome sight that must have been, and so humbling. Coming up, Tyler, David, such a time as this here on KJOL, where you hear the light.
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2: In your heart, you know that there's certain things that you've held on to over God. And so you keep a distance, knowing that if I draw too close, he's going to demand something of me. It's your pride that's keeping you from coming to God. It's your pride that's keeping you from bowing before God and saying, "Lord, I'm willing to surrender it all to you. I'm willing to repent and break and come before you." And so he ends this verse by saying, "Humble yourselves before God, and he will lift you up." It's humility that causes us to take this step, first step, closer to God.
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3: Monday on Summit Life, we will find hope from Revelation chapters 8 through 11 by keeping our gaze on this glorious picture. Jesus reigns victorious. His mission will be accomplished, and his word will ultimately triumph.

There's Seth Schlieder and Won't Start Now. Stay tuned for the Bible quiz coming up at 7:20. The prize today from Four Winds Coffee and Tea. And today we're going to be in Genesis chapter 13. Here's the latest from Colton Dixon, In Spite of Me, on local Christian radio KJOL. They say

0: Today's economy has created a lot of challenges, as we all know, whether it's individuals, households, businesses, churches, or other ministries. 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
1: With SRN News, I'm Rich Thomason in Washington. The men arrested in a foiled terror plot near a U.S.-run air base in western England are all British nationals. The men from London, all of them in their 20s, were detained after several suspect vehicles were spotted near the base. Investigators now examining possible links to Iran, Russia, or terrorist groups.
2: British police arrested five men on Sunday on suspicion of preparing an act of terrorism and explosives offences outside RAF Fairford, a military base in western England that's operated by the US Air Force. Three suspicious vehicles are being searched and counter-terror officers are leading the investigation. Fairford, about 100 miles west of London, is one of several bases in Britain that are used by the US Air Force under an agreement dating from the 1950s. American B-1 and B-52 bombers took off from Fairford for operations during the Iran conflict. I'm Charles Tillethesma.
1: America's UN ambassador says Iran's proposal for reopening the Strait of Hormuz was a great deal for Iran. For the U.S., not so much.
3: They were asking for everything up front, with a promise that they would then talk. And I'll remind everyone, once we got to the MOU from just a few months ago, the Iranians immediately violated it.
1: Ambassador Mike Waltz tells CNN State of the Union that's why President Trump rejected Tehran's proposal. Parts of the East Coast from the Mid-Atlantic to New England remain underwater after taking a pounding from a nor'easter. Mudslide dangers persist in Hawaii in the wake of Hurricane Nolo. And Hurricane Polo is bearing down on Mexico's Baja California Peninsula. On Wall Street, ahead of this morning's opening bell, Dow futures down 248, NASDAQ futures off 191. This is SRN News. A new study on transgenderism in sports.
4: Concerned Women for America calculates that males playing against females in the U.S. have so far taken 2,293 gold medals from the women who would have won them if the males were not present. CWA President Penny Nance says, quote, "Biological men have distinct advantages over biological women. This reality not only puts women in harm's way, but it eliminates opportunities for biological women to earn a living and win competitions." Michael Harrington reporting.
1: President Trump's nominee to lead the Food and Drug Administration has faced questions from senators who will vote on her nomination to lead the powerful health agency. Dr. Heidi Overton's pro-life views could complicate her efforts to win over two Republicans on the panel, Maine Senator Susan Collins and Alaska Senator Lisa Murkowski. Both have bucked their party's take on the issue, supporting federal access to abortion. This is SRN News. Instagram launching a new premium feature, Instagram Plus, for $3.99 a month.
5: 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I'm Tammy Trujillo.
1: Two giant pandas have arrived in the U.S., keeping a promise made by Chinese President Xi during his Washington visit last week. The two have been welcomed at Zoo Atlanta. They will remain in quarantine for roughly a month before visitors can see them. More details, srnnews.com.
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6: The West Elk coal mine near Somerset facing scrutiny over a sharp increase in air pollution. Colorado Sun says state regulators found the mine released more than 1,700 tons of volatile organic compounds over 12 months, nearly four times its permitted limit. The state is investigating and says sanctions could follow. Mesa County could put the brakes on new data centers for a year. Commissioners considering a temporary moratorium at their regular meeting tomorrow. The moratorium to allow the county to develop rules covering water and electricity use, noise, and other impacts. Grand Junction considering a similar pause as officials look at coordinating regulations. Another successful Mesa County traffic enforcement surge, more than 20 state patrol and Grand Junction police officers worked three busy roads Friday, contacting 159 drivers, 29 cited for unsafe driving, two people arrested for suspected impaired driving. I'm Libby Pelletier in the News Center.
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10: 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Got music on the way this morning from Zach Williams, Micah Tyler's Perfectly for King and Country, and the Bible Quiz at 7:20, and the prize today from Four Winds Coffee and Tea. Your Western Slope forecast today for Grand Junction and Delta, showers and thunderstorms and some wind, a high of 68. Rain likely tonight and then sunshine on Tuesday, a high of 72. For Montrose today, rain likely, a high of 62, and Tuesday a 40% chance of rain, high 65. Right now in Grand Junction, 63. We've got rain in Montrose and Delta and 58. Rifle, 60. 59 in Fruta. Paonia, rain shower, 57. Some rain in Cedar Edge and 56. And in Meeker, rain and 52.
11: Hello, this is Pastor Paul Watson of the Downtown Vineyard Church. Today's good news verse is from Proverbs 3:11-12. It says, "My son, do not despise the Lord's discipline and do not resent his rebuke, because the Lord disciplines those he loves. As a father, the son he delights in." That's today's good news verse from Proverbs 3:11-12.

There's Sheely. It's My Father's House here on KJOL. It's local Christian radio. Thank you for being here this morning and hope your Monday is off to a great start. It's a little cloudy and drizzly across western Colorado today. We're grateful for the rain for sure, but we've got the sunshine of God's love in our heart. And what makes us so happy about that is the way he loves us. I love this song from Micah Tyler. It says, I give you failures and you give me grace. All of my problems don't push you away. And somehow you love somebody like me. Don't know how you do it, but you do it perfectly. It's Micah Tyler on KJOL.

Big Lee. I just love that song. It's Micah Tyler, perfectly, here on KJOL. The Bible quiz coming up next. We're in Genesis 13. Today we're talking about choices and the consequences of those choices. Sometimes consequences are good, sometimes they aren't. Sometimes our choices affect more than just ourselves. The prize today is from Four Winds Coffee and Tea. The Bible quiz coming up right after for King and Country on KJOL, where you hear the light.

0: On the night you're falling all to pieces, you can bring your lonely heart to Jesus. What if I told you that I believe it?
1: And it's time for the Bible quiz here on KJOL. The prize today from Four Winds Coffee and Tea. We're in Genesis 13. We find Abram and his wife and his nephew Lot, along with their support crew. Abram has become very wealthy in livestock and in silver and gold, but there was trouble afoot. Between Abram and Lot, their possessions were so great, they just could not stay together. Flocks and herds, tents, people, the land just could not support them both. And this was creating some friction between Abram's herdsmen and Lot's hired hands. There's quarreling between the two groups, and Abram tells Lot, "Let's not have quarreling between you and me, for we are brothers. Let's go our separate ways. If you go left, I'll go right. If you go right, I'll go left." So Lot saw that the whole plain of Jordan was well watered, like the garden of the Lord. So Lot chose that area, and the two men parted company. So Abram lived in the land of Canaan. Lot lived among the cities of the plain. And here's our question. Lot pitched his tent near what city? Where the men were wicked and sinning greatly against the Lord. Lot pitched his tent near what city? 254-5555 is the number to call, or text your answer to 995-5565. That's 99.5 KJOL, the prize today from Four Winds Coffee and Tea.

Ben Fuller, Carrie Underwood, if it was up to me here on KJOL. Congratulations to Diane, who was first in by just a nose and got the answer today and won the prize from Four Winds Coffee and Tea. We are here in Genesis chapter 13. Abram and Lot go their separate ways. Abram gives Lot the first choice, and he opted to go to the east, choosing what looked to be the most promising area, the whole plain of Jordan. And, well, here's where he made his mistake. He pitched his tent near what city? Well, near the city of Sodom, where the men were wicked and were sinning greatly against the Lord. And this is a decision that Lot will come to regret in the very near future. There are consequences to the choice that Lot made in regards to where he chose to live and who he chose to associate with. And we'll hear more about Sodom in a future Bible quiz. But tomorrow we're going to talk about Abram. Another visit from the Lord. The scene shifts back to Abram, and the Lord is making him an amazing promise. And we'll get there tomorrow on the Bible quiz here on local Christian radio, KJOL.

0: To God be the glory. It's We Are Messengers here on KJOL. This is Morning Light. I'm Zane Matthews. Thank you for listening this morning. Coming up, music from Tarian. I've got Madison Watkins and the latest from Matt Hammock, Days God Gave. Western Slope weather today looks a bit on the damp side, or actually a lot on the damp side. Showers and thunderstorms likely for Grand Junction and Delta, high 68. Rain likely tonight and sunshine tomorrow, high 72. For Montrose today, rain likely, high 62. And for Tuesday, a 40% chance of rain and a high of 65.
1: Welcome to Breakpoint, a daily look at an ever-changing culture through the lens of unchanging truth. For the Colson Center, I'm John Stone Street. Recently, the Roaring Fork schools in Colorado adopted the 3 R's curriculum. That stands for rights, respect, and responsibility. That sounds promising. But as Kate Anderson of the Alliance Defending Freedom put it, and I quote, in the 3 R's curriculum, kindergartners are taught explicit anatomical terms and asked how they like to be touched. First graders complete a worksheet on reproduction, and by second grade, once optional vulgar slides become mandatory. And the curriculum instills gender ideology through all grades, end quote. And as troubling as that kind of a curriculum is, the more troubling fact is that a school would adopt it to begin with, and a teacher would agree to teach it. The ideological capture of teacher education in America has green-lit dangerous and destructive ideas on even the youngest of adults. Along with what are they teaching the kids these days, every American should be seriously asking, what are they teaching these teachers these days? And a new report from the American Enterprise Institute offers an answer to that question. The report's author, Daniel Buck, analyzed syllabi from leading graduate schools of education across the country. It found courses that clearly advance political agendas, teacher activism, sexual extremism, and social justice goals. According to the report, these grad programs generally promote, and I quote, dogmas grounded in progressive and critical theory frameworks rather than exposing prospective teachers to intellectually diverse ideas and training them in pragmatic instruction and classroom management methods, end quote. As Lau Asher acutely assessed all the way back in 2018 in the Chronicle of Higher Education, education schools, and I quote, have long been notorious for ideological orthodoxy and low academic standards. The AEI report contained numerous examples of this. At California State University Northridge, in a class on reflective teaching, students are assigned articles entitled Integrating Feminist Theory, Pedagogy, and Praxis into Teacher Education and Queering Elementary Education, a Queer Curriculum for Fourth Grade. At UCLA, students are encouraged to, and I quote, embody a social justice agenda and mirror the diverse, caring, anti-racist, socially responsible learning communities. Buck clarified, any mention of instruction, assessment, or learning objectives is notably absent from the program's guiding principles. A review of the MA in Education program at UT Austin found that 90% of the readings in one of the tracks could be classified as critical theory. Assigned articles included, is an anti-racist and decolonizing applied linguistics possible? And ratio-linguistic exceptionalism, how racialized complements reproduce white supremacy. Describing the report, a Wall Street Journal op-ed said it this way, quote, children learn a great deal about race and gender in schools these days, but not nearly enough about reading and math. All this is why the Colson Educators Program exists to begin with, because so many Christian schools express to us a need for teacher training and worldview formation within a truly Christian vision for education. With free digital courses, on-site trainings, and an academic affiliate program, the Colson Educators integrates worldview formation into professional development. 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That's ColsonEducators.org. When teachers understand that their role as educators fits within the biblical framework of creation, fall, redemption, and renewal, they will become agents, as English poet John Milton wrote, of repairing the ruins of our first parents by regaining to know God aright, and out of that knowledge to love Him, to imitate Him, to be like Him, by possessing our souls of true virtue. That's a great vision of education. For the Colson Center, I'm John Stone Street with Breakpoint.
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0: 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The movie focuses on his fierce battle to abolish slavery in the British Empire. The ex-slave trader turned pastor and musician, John Newton, serves as Wilberforce's mentor. Amazing Grace hints at the horrible realities of slavery without explicitly fixating on them. 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So we're giving Amazing Grace a 3.5 out of 5 for family friendliness. Read the full review at PluggedIn.com/radio. I'm Adam Holtz for Plugged In by Focus on the Family.
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0: a story, you generally start at the beginning and go from there.
1: I can't wait to start this novel.
2: Oh, I read that book and at the end...
1: No, don't tell me anything. I want to find out for myself.
0: It's important to read a novel from start to finish so you get the whole plot. But a lot of times we miss the plot of the Bible. We skip around from book to book, chapter to chapter, without appreciating the Bible's dramatic flow. The Word of God tells one grand story that has a beginning and a conclusion. It's the amazing story of redemption. We can get a lot of meaning out of individual chapters and verses, but sometimes we need to step back and get the big picture. We need to see how the parts of the Bible support the entire plot. If you haven't done it in a while, think about tackling the Bible from cover to cover. You'll love getting the grand panoramic view of God's great redemptive plan. With Seeking Him, I'm Nancy DeMoss Wagamuth.
3: And this reminder from the KJOL Community Calendar, Warrior at Heart Ministries is sponsoring a one-day men's conference called The War Within. It's coming up this Saturday, October the 3rd, being held at First Presbyterian Church. It's going to include a great dinner. Guest speakers include a former fireman and author, international speaker Jason Sawtell, and Fruita native Pastor Dustin Williams. The cost is $35, and that includes the dinner. We've got the information and a link for registration on our website. Guys, if you're interested, check it out at kjol.org. Coming up here in the next hour, stay tuned for Family Life Today with David N. Wilson. And then at 8:30, a new beginning with Pastor Greg Laurie. And 9 o'clock is Focus on the Family with Jim Daly. Right now, the latest from Matt Hammett. It's Days God Gave here on local Christian radio, KJOL.

0: KSRN News, I'm Rich Thomason in Washington. Vowing to stand firm in the face of any new aggression, Iran's foreign minister is sounding a defiant tone after President Trump rejected an Iranian proposal for reopening the Strait of Hormuz. The president says the only reason the Iranians made the proposal is because they're losing so badly. British police have arrested five British nationals near an air base that's used by the U.S. in the Iran war. President Trump says they're suspected of preparing an act of terrorism.
1: The arrest in the U.K. was fantastic. Working with Britain, it was an amazing job. We had them under investigation. They were looking to do big damage.
0: Big damage done by a powerful nor'easter along the East Coast from the Mid-Atlantic to southern New England. And Fitzsimmons owns a restaurant on the South Jersey shore.
2: We had a full moon, high tide, some bad winds, nor'easter. And so we had a lot of water around the perimeter of the building. A lot came in today. In normal circumstances, we would be full this time of year. We're actually closed for rehearsal dinner.
0: Forecaster Bob Orovec at the National Weather Service.
3: There's always danger when we have a strong storm. You know, some of the danger is more obvious. If you go to the coastline, you see the strong waves. You know not to get into the water. But other places, you're just seeing heavy rain and some high winds, and all of a sudden a tree falls. So there's always dangers out there. I guess it's best just to be very cautious. And if you don't go outside during the height of the storm, don't go outside.
0: Hawaii isn't in the clear just yet, although Hurricane Nolo is moving away. There's still a risk of torrential rains and mudslides. Mexico's Baja California Peninsula bracing for the pending arrival of Hurricane Polo. On Wall Street, the Dow is down 353 points. This is SRN News. Young people in the Anglosphere are not doing well.
4: The Gallup organization has released its 2026 World Happiness Report, and it reveals that young people in the U.S., U.K., Canada, and other parts of the English-speaking world have suffered the biggest decline in well-being of any demographic group. Gallup says its data points to the use of social media as the primary reason for the growing unhappiness of young people in the Anglosphere, the place where such platforms are used the most. Michael Harrington reporting.
0: A lot has changed in hotel rooms across the country over the past 100 years, but one constant is the Gideon Bible. That tradition began in 1908 when a Gideon's International member placed Bibles in hotel rooms in Montana. Since then, over 2.5 billion have been distributed worldwide. The Bibles have also appeared in prisons, on military bases, hospitals, and even the White House. This is SRN News. New Jersey's Democratic Lieutenant Governor has resigned.
5: He was pushed out by the governor over accusations of ethics lapses and inappropriate behavior with women. Governor Mikey Sherrill had given Lieutenant Governor Dale Caldwell an ultimatum to resign by Friday, a day after the law firm she hired issued a report on the alleged misconduct. Caldwell denies the accusations and says he suspects he's being scrutinized because he's a single black man. Republicans have hammered Sherrill for weeks on the investigation into Caldwell, who served as acting governor in her absence. John Scott reporting.
0: President Trump has attended the President's Cup for the second time. Yesterday's appearance was the fourth time this year Mr. Trump has attended a golf tournament. He says the PGA Tour was nice enough to make him an honorary chairman. The president was on the first tee for the start of all 12 matches. More details at srnnews.com.
6: Our thanks to Airstream Plumbing and Heating of Clifton, underwriting business partners of KJOL. Colorado doctors are urging families to get flu shots after another record season for children. The Denver Post says nearly 1,200 Colorado kids were hospitalized with the flu last season. 8 died. Doctors say vaccination rates have fallen, and this year's vaccine appears well matched to circulating strains. The West Elk coal mine near Somerset facing scrutiny over a sharp increase in air pollution. The Colorado Sun says state regulators found the mine released more than 1,700 tons of volatile organic compounds over 12 months, nearly four times its permitted limit. A 1,360-acre Montrose County ranch will remain largely undeveloped for good. The Vogelaar family donating Horsefly Mesa Ranch to Colorado West Land Trust. A The conservation easement protects the ranching land in important deer and elk habitat, while an eventual sale will help fund other conservation projects across western Colorado. I'm Libby Pelletier in the News Center.
7: We are KJOL Grand Junction, KJYE Delta, and KJOL FM Montrose. 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
8: 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I am Zane Matthews. 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Then at 8:30, A New Beginning with Pastor Greg Laurie. 9 o'clock is Focus on the Family with Jim Daly, and I'll have another hour of music coming up at 9:30. Weather today for Grand Junction and Delta, showers and thunderstorms, a high of 68. Tuesday, sunshine 72. And for Montrose today, rain likely, a high 62. And Tuesday, 40% chance of rain and a high of 65. Stay tuned for Mission Network News coming up next here on KJOL.
9: Hello, this is Pastor Paul Watson of the Downtown Vineyard Church. Today's good news verse is from Proverbs 3:11-12. It says, "My son, do not despise the Lord's discipline and do not resent his rebuke, because the Lord disciplines those he loves. As a father, the son he delights in." That's today's good news verse from Proverbs 3:11-12.
10: I'm Steve O'Dell with Mission Network News. In July, Zion Church pastor Ezra Jean was unexpectedly released from detention in China. Authorities had arrested Jean and 17 other Zion Church leaders in October under charges likely related to the church's online ministry. Their story gained international attention, which likely led to Jean's release. Anna Liu, Jean's wife, says now that Jean is in the United States, he will probably take on a mentoring role and help to plant churches. Liu wants other churches to be influenced by this message.
11: I like people to know God is really good. We can hold our faith until we meet with Jesus, yes.
10: 8 other Zion Church leaders remain in detention in China under criminal charges. They are standing strong in faith. Pray for their release and find other prayer requests from Liu in the full report online. Then, the team at Horizons International has discovered the best social media strategy to reach people with the gospel, and they want you to practice it too. Here's Pierre Hosny.
12: Whenever we're using actual biblical content, we find that the interactions are so much stronger.
10: Scripture and biblical concepts engage people's hearts. One Syrian woman fled to Lebanon to escape war. Then she saw a social media post from Horizons about inner peace.
12: When she saw the word inner along with the word peace, she was confused because she thought that peace means that you're in an area where there's not war.
10: She contacted Horizons with questions. Today, she has peace with God in Christ. Pray for more stories like this.
12: Pray for the responses among the Muslims around the world in our language groups, that their hearts would be open.
10: 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I'm Steve O'Dell.
8: 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And then at 9 o'clock, Focus on the Family with Jim Daly. Today, Man Enough to Love Well. 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
13: So job one for every Christian parent is what?
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13: Yeah, I mean, I think every Christian parent, you lay in bed at night, you pray, you fret, you worry, you're anxious, especially in this day and world. What do I need to do? 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
14: And I think every parent longs for, prays for it. And so this is your segment today. 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
13: Welcome to Family Life Today, where we want to help you pursue the relationships that matter most. 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
14: 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This is Family Life Today.
13: We've got a doctor in the house. Dr. Colin Outerbridge?
15: Yeah, Outerbridge. Outer life space, bridge like the Golden Gate.
13: And you are a doctor in what we're talking about today.
15: Yeah.
13: Talk about your dissertation.
15: My wife and I planted a church a couple of years ago with a real passion and desire to reach the next generation. And we wanted to learn a bit about what the research shows that the next generation is looking for in a kind of community and a kind of church. And so we decided to focus that effort, not just in planting a church, but also by understanding academically, what does the next generation need? And so I wrote my dissertation on looking at unchurched and de-churched Gen Z communities across the country. And we identified some key characteristics that would be helpful in connecting them to the good news of Jesus.
14: Colin, were you surprised when you were studying this, when you're going over the stats that are coming up, were you surprised at all? Or were you thinking, this is what I kind of figured?
15: Yeah, I think in my pastoral work, what we saw anecdotally was confirmed academically.
14: Okay.
15: And when the research identified these clear points of disconnection for the next generation, it was helpful in that it created a dynamic where we could think strategically about creating the kind of community that people that are still spiritual, still interested in faith, but maybe disinterested in church, might be able to find the kind of community they were looking for.
14: And are you guys, you and your wife, are you thinking about this for your kids?
13: I mean, it is personal.
15: Oh, yeah, absolutely. Yeah. We feel like we're right in the middle of it, trying to help our kids discern and navigate a new world and a new culture that is very different than the one that we grew up in. And we're trying to think about how to create the conditions where they can see and follow Jesus and know that it's not only a courageous thing to do, but the best thing to do for their life.
13: So as you think through, and I watched you give a series on this whole idea, but I'm guessing a lot of what you said in that series, and we're going to talk through some of those ideas, came from what you learned in your dissertation. What are some of the things you jumped out of that?
15: Absolutely, absolutely. You know, I think there's a lot of research right now around why young people are disconnecting from church, maybe deconstructing their faith, and perhaps even deconverting. But I don't find that there was a great theological framework for how parents can understand the playbook that's being utilized to lead to those types of undermining moments in faith for kids. Parents need a framework that allows them to be able to understand, discern, and put language to what's actually happening to their kids. I think it can be so disorienting, right? When your kid comes home and says, hey, I'm not sure I believe in this anymore, and they were the youth group superstar, right? Or they go to college and they say, hey, I think I'm out on faith, and you went on a mission trip with them when they were kids.
14: Yeah.
15: And
14: so you remember, like, they were seven and they gave their life to Jesus.
15: Exactly.
14: And now they're like, I don't even know.
15: And you have the privilege of being a part of that story.
13: Yeah.
15: And so I think what can happen sometimes is that parents can feel like they're getting hit by a ton of bricks with this news and with this information. And so the question that I've been asking is, what does it look like for us to get upstream? What does it look like for us to identify what's happening in the lives of our kids? So that way, as parents, we can help them navigate that in a way that's proactive as opposed to reactive.
13: So that's where the idea for the series came.
15: Yep.
13: So walk us through a little bit of, you're back in the Old Testament, you're looking at a king called Nebuchadnezzar, Babylon. Tell us where that came from.
15: One of the key things that we were discovering is, as parents are responding with fear about the news that they're getting about their kid walking away from faith, we began to evaluate the scriptures and say, okay, is this new or is this old? And there's a belief that we have that the enemy, our enemy, is not a creator. Our enemy is a copycat. As we thought about that, the question then became, okay, does God give us a clue or a framework or a playbook or an insight into the strategy that the enemy is using to undermine faith? And when we came to Daniel chapter 1, what we found is that the story of Babylon and the story of Daniel really is the game plan that the enemy has been using for generations to undermine faith in young people. And so being able to clarify that and know that allowed us to begin to think about how can we put this in a practical way for families so that they have language to discern what's going on in their own home.
13: Yeah, so give us a little background on Daniel.
15: Daniel is a Hebrew boy. He's a teenager. King Nebuchadnezzar has raided Jerusalem. They have taken all of the high talent, high capacity, high potential Hebrew people and relocated them to Babylon. King Nebuchadnezzar is an expert at ending civilizations and making people Babylonian. Mm. And what we find in Daniel chapter 1 is the game plan that he used to make people that used to be one culture, his culture. And I think there's a one-to-one correlation here where if you look at the Old Testament, oftentimes Old Testament characters are archetypes for New Testament or spiritual realities. As an example, Israel is a sign of God's people. And in the New Testament, we find that we are still the people of God. Hosea is another great Old Testament example of a relationship that God has with those that are unfaithful to him, and he's still faithful. And what we find in Revelation 14 is that Babylon is used to describe the culture of the kingdom of the enemy, our enemy. And so when we look at Babylon in the Old Testament, we're actually getting a picture into the spiritual realities of how the enemy tries to accomplish his works and purposes in every generation.
13: Yeah, I mean, the title, if I'm right, was New Days, Same Old Place.
15: Yeah, New Days, Old Place, right? That's exactly what it is. New Days, Same Place.
13: What happens in Daniel is still happening.
15: 100%.
13: So walk us through it.
15: I think what we see in Daniel chapter 1, in 7 verses, are 5 key elements that our enemy uses to create a new kind of culture in the life of our kids that is antithetical to the culture of the kingdom. Imagine for a moment, these Hebrew boys are taken out of the language that they know, the community that they know, the God that they have worshiped, and they're now placed in a new city. And the goal is for Babylon to rule the entire world. That's what they want to do. And they know that they can't start a war with every single culture to pull that off. So the best way to win the world is to just make everyone Babylonian. So Nebuchadnezzar's game plan is to take these Hebrew boys and over time, basically kill their faith one generation at a time. Mm-hmm. And so we see this work itself out in Daniel chapter 1. Step number 1, fictionalize the faith. Nebuchadnezzar takes a couple of articles from Israel and he places them in the place of worship that's in Babylon. And I think it's such an interesting picture that Nebuchadnezzar doesn't try to end the faith by destroying all of the figures and points of reference for the Jewish people. He knows that that would spark outrage. Instead, what he tries to do is create a dynamic where the faith of the Israelites is like the faith of any other community or part of the population.
14: So you're saying, like, in the temple, he took things out of the temple and brought them into Babylon?
15: Exactly. And the goal there is, if I create a world where you don't have to lose all of your faith, then I put you in a position where you just have to forget it. D.A. Carson has this great quote where he says, what one generation believes, the next generation forgets, and the third generation denies.
14: Wow.
15: And so Babylon has a long-term view here. The goal is to just get you to forget. And by the time your next kin, your next generation is raised up, they'll deny the faith that once your family believed.
14: What do you think that looks like today?
15: I think it looks like minimizing the faith, fictionalizing the faith. Mm. And so I think we need to be careful. Like when we see culture telling Old Testament stories as an example and spending a lot of money to make really popular movies that don't actually tell the biblical story, what ends up happening in the cultural imagination is that those stories that we hold to be true become fictional. And because we live in such a biblically illiterate culture, our young people begin to connect their imagination, not to the stories of scripture, but to whatever version the media has put out there for what that story is actually about. That's step one, because what grandma and grandpa used to believe, the next generation forgets. They don't know the true story of the scripture, right? And then we're just one generation away from people denying that story ever being true or having any relevance. Mm.
13: Hey, Dave Wilson here to talk about the Love Like You Mean It Marriage Cruise. It's the best cruise in the world to save your marriage, help your marriage, enhance your marriage, and also have a lot of fun in the sun. Leaves out of Florida February 13th through the 20th. You're going to love it. Music, comedians, and great messages that help your marriage. And let me tell you, this thing sells out. Almost every year it's sold out, and you got to get on. So we have a promo code for you. So here's what you do. Go to Love Like You Mean It Cruise. LoveLikeYouMeanItCruise.com. Use the promo code FAMILYLIFE. That's one word, family life. And get on this boat now and save your marriage and have a great time while you're doing it. We'll see you February 13th. So if I'm a parent and I'm trying to understand this with my own kids, what do I do? What's my strategy?
15: Yeah, so I think the strategy here is to open up conversations with your kids about what is happening. I think as we look at all of the elements that are involved in undermining faith in our kids, the key element is what kind of question can I ask that helps a young person understand what is happening to them? So as an example, if you see a story being told about the faith that's halfway true, but not all the way true, instead of just saying, well, I guess they're telling the story, that's good enough, we should lean in as parents and say, hey, what about that story is true? And what about that story is untrue? And what's the message that the media is trying to get into your heart that might be counter to the message that God wants you to have?
16: Have you had to do that with your kids?
15: Oh, yeah, absolutely. I think one of the things that we love to do with our kids is watch their shows or watch content that is connected to the world that they're in. Mm-hmm. And one of the primary things we do after we're done is we say, hey, what is the message that was being conveyed there?
16: So you're not saying we're never watching anything.
15: No, actually, we have the opposite approach. With my oldest daughter, we actually give her the aux cord is kind of the way that they talk about it. We let her play all of the music in the car. So if I'm driving to and from practice with her, she puts on her music and I do my best to not be judgmental about it. And that's how I know I'm getting older because it's a little bit harder for me, right? I walk out and, you know, it's a headache and the same repetitive tune over and over again. But what I want to do is create the environment where I can ask my daughter, hey, what's the message that lyric is trying to communicate to you? What does that tell you about your identity? Mm. Hey, is that alignment with what God says you are? Creating a framework where my daughter can discern what the message is more important than trying to create a world that she's inevitably going to step into that has a message for her. And if I haven't given her the tools to discern what is true and what is right and what is good and what is beautiful, I think I'm setting her up for failure.
13: Yeah, and in some ways, you probably know this, but if you did the opposite, which some parents, and especially Christian parents, will say, you're never listening to that because it's evil and it's got, what are they going to do? They're going to listen to it in secret. Mm-hmm. It's a prescription for, okay, I won't listen to it, Mom. I won't listen to it, Dad. And they're going to run off because there's something in there. You're saying, no, I'm going to step into your world with you and have a conversation. That's key.
16: Especially as teenagers, because if they say, but why? Why can't I see the movie? Why can't I listen to that music? And if you say, because I'm the parent and because I said so, oh, you're missing this great season where you're conversing about God's word, what it means. And you're right, you're creating biblical thinkers in your home.
15: Yeah, and the research verifies that young people that hold on to faith grow up environments where that's the very thing that happens, right? And so it's not just, I think, a picture that we have, even in the Old Testament teachings about how we're supposed to relate to our kids, integrate faith into every aspect of life, connect God to everything that we're a part of and that we're doing. But it's also what research, academic research, points to as an incredibly important part of young people keeping their faith.
16: And let me just add, like if I have a 15-year-old that wants to see an R-rated movie and they're like, I need to see it, this is going to be great, I know that I'm going to say no, but I will not start out with my no off the bat. I'll just say, tell me about the movie. What are you thinking about it? And because if I'm just coming in there, no, this is so bad, just to have the conversation is really important. And I know that I'm going to say no in the long run.
15: Of course. But did we keep the conversation going?
16: Exactly. Right?
15: That's the most important piece.
13: I mean, we wrote about it in this wonderful book that's sitting right in front of you. When their teenagers live in the question. Mm-hmm. You know, it's the time to, again, we're not experts, but that's what you're doing. So, you know, here's what I was thinking. I don't know who we're talking to earlier this week, and we brought up the example. We did the opposite early when you pulled out their cassette tapes. They were cassettes back then. Whether it was Blink 182 somebody, we had the hammer. We're like, you are never listening to
16: this. This is me. He's talking about me. Okay. I overreact many times. But yeah,
13: I did the same thing, but there were times where you're like, this is evil. This is of the devil. And we're burning it.
16: Which can be true, yeah. But the way we approach it's really important.
15: Yeah, I think you can get the same outcome.
16: Yes.
15: Yeah. Right. But the question is, what was the process to get there?
16: Exactly.
15: And the research consistently shows that as parents, we are the primary influence in the spiritual direction of the life of our child. That's what every data point clearly suggests. But the second piece is also just as valuable. The moment our kids stop talking to us because they feel like our response is not going to be one of grace or kindness, compassion, or curiosity, they don't stop thinking or questioning or wondering about faith. They just redirect those questions to someone other than you. Mm. And there's a whole entire world. There's a whole entire internet that is willing to give them answers that might direct them away from the very thing that you would have told them as parents. Mm. The question is not, will the culture influence your kid? The question is, when will the culture influence your kid?
13: Yeah.
15: And will you have a relationship with your child that allows them to know that when this is happening, they can go to you for advice and wisdom and trust that you have their best interest in mind, which is what we see even in the story of Babylon. So step one is fictionalize the faith. If I can get the faith to be not the core value, the most important thing, but just a part of your life, then eventually as generations progress, we're not going to have to even fight that battle anymore because the faith will be forgotten and then the next generation will deny it. Mm. But the second step is gather the influencers, right? This is Nebuchadnezzar's play. He takes all of the handsome, young, smart men that are Jewish and says, bring them into my court, give them my food, dress them in my robes, and get them away from their families and from the rest of their community. Because if I can get the influencers to become Babylonian, then everyone will follow them. Mm-hmm. And Malcolm Gladwell points this out exquisitely in his book, The Tipping Point. He says, the way in which you shape culture is you don't have to get everybody to buy in. You just need to get 10% of the culture to buy in. And if you get the right 10%, the right leaders, the right influencers, you win the game. And in many ways, that's what's happening in the 21st century, right? We have an actual job called influencer that exists in the culture. And it's creating a dynamic where what people are doing on social media has a profound effect on what young people believe to be true, what young people believe to be good, what young people believe to be beautiful. When we think about where our kids are being influenced, we've got to recognize that the loudest voice in their head may not be ours. And if we've made choices to make it difficult for them to believe that we can be trusted with their questions, they will scroll and they will find an answer somewhere else.
16: Yeah. And we usually say, and you've probably heard this too, Colin, that your window of opportunity and influence in your child's life is wide open until they're around 12 to 13. And they're still listening to you, but now they're listening to a lot of other voices. So to keep that relationship open is critical, but also to know, like, around that age where your daughters are, your two oldest daughters, they're starting to hear other things and think about other things now. They probably respect you and your wife and love you guys so much, but now they're looking around deciding, what do I believe? What is my faith?
15: Yeah, and that's why having people that are not us, that are in their life, that they think are cool, that they want to hang out with, is so important. Because sometimes the most important voice in the life of my child, while it still is their parents, it also becomes the 24-year-old small group leader who my daughters think is so awesome and so cool. And what we want, right, is that 24-year-old small group leader to be saying the same thing that mom and dad would say.
16: Yes.
15: And I'm seeing this happen right now. My daughter will come home and say, Dad, you'll never guess what my small group leader said this week. I definitely think this is something I need to implement in my life. And in my mind, it's like, your mother and I have been saying this now for a year, right? 10 years. And we've learned to just smile and nod. I do also want to say kids need physical, real life friendships with people that are their age, that yeah. they're following Jesus with, some mentors that are investing, engaging in their life. And I think also we need to take responsibility as parents here to recognize that we still have influence over who influences our kids.
13: Yeah.
15: So I'll give you just an example. Our daughter, she's the only girl in her grade who does not have a smartphone. Mm-hmm. She doesn't have a phone. And we've made that decision because we still have control over the influencers in our daughter's life. And we recognize that an algorithm exists on social media to keep our daughter engaged because she's the product that businesses are trying to sell to. Mm. And so we've made this decision that our daughter's not going to have a smartphone. And she has navigated that exceptionally well. At the time that's appropriate, she'll get a dumb phone, which allows her to stay connected to us when she's playing travel sports and we need to remain connected with her and life gets a bit busier. But we're not going to allow our daughter to have her own social media account until she's 18 after we've coached her and talked through the implications of what that means.
16: What would you say to the parents that are like, what are you talking about? My kid is on me over and over, and I finally gave in. And their kids, their 11-year-old has a smartphone.
15: I think that every parent has to make the decision that they think is best for their kids.
16: Yeah.
15: We have made that decision because we see the research. We know what the research says. And handing, especially an adolescent girl, handing her a phone is like handing her a bottle full of pills that could end very, very badly. Mm. Not only is it addictive, but it's also terrible for self-image.
16: Shapes her identity.
15: It shapes identity in ways that really, really lead to negative outcomes.
16: Yeah.
15: I mean, we know of stories of families who their children were nudged into self-harm, suicidal ideation, and some have even lost their children. And when they go back and look at why, it was because of what the algorithm was telling their kids to do. Mm. Our daughter doesn't have access to a smartphone. But in many ways, the reason why she participates with this is because we're trying to create the environment where we say yes as much as possible to her around the things that really don't have that big of an impact on her life, so that when we say no, she knows that it's really for her good. Mm-hmm. So as an example, her friends think it's ridiculous that she can't have a cell phone, but we allowed her to pierce the top end of her ear at 13.
16: Yeah.
15: But here's the reason why. Her piercing the top end of her ear at 13 has no real bearing on her emotional and mental and spiritual health. But handing her a phone does.
16: Mm.
15: We want to create the kind of culture, especially I think with teenagers, where we're allowing the doors to be open for conversation. We're saying yes as much as possible so that when they hear no, they really do believe that the reason why they're hearing no is because mom and dad can be trusted.
16: Yeah.
13: And I just want to say, way to go, dude. And, you know, we're grandparents now, so we're a little ahead of, maybe a lot ahead of.
15: I think a lot ahead, yeah.
16: Your kids.
13: Yeah, but I mean, it's like so many even Christian parents are just caving to the culture, not wanting to make the hard calls. Obviously, you developed over decades now a relationship with your daughters and sons where they're, again, I guarantee there's pushback, but they're trusting mom and dad because they know you have the best for them. And the goal is not that they know the greatest influencer. The goal is bigger than that. And I just want to say, parents, that's your job. That is your job. Make the hard but loving calls to raise. I mean, we started the show saying, man, I want a son who's a man of God. I want a daughter who's a woman of God someday. You got to make some calls now.
16: And it's not too late. I know that we can feel discouraged, like it's too late. I've already failed. It's never too late. God's always in it, and he can always come through. This has been a great conversation with Colin Outerbridge.
13: Yeah, and we've got a great resource for you that helps you with next generation faith. It's our No Perfect Parents online course.
16: Or you can even get our book, No Perfect Parents, because it really does talk about next generation faith.
13: Yeah, so go to familylifetoday.com and click on the link in the show notes. And we'll see you tomorrow with Colin. 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
18: 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When they look at us, do they see Jesus?
17: There are five Gospels: Matthew, Mark, Luke, John, and you. You're the fifth Gospel. You're the only Bible some people are ever going to read. This

0: Apostle Paul poses some essential questions in Romans chapter 10. How can non-believers call on Jesus to save them unless they believe in him? And how can they believe in him if they have never heard about him? And how can they hear about him unless someone tells them? Today on A New Beginning, Pastor Greg Laurie points out how important it is that we share the good news of Christ. It's such an important link in the chain. Important insight coming up from the Lord's Sermon on the Mount.
1: You are an influencer. You have a platform and you have a following. Now, it could be on social media, but in your world, you have a sphere of influence where you influence other people. So it really comes down to this. Are you a good or are you a bad influence? Here's what Jesus said 2,000 years ago that is very relevant to this topic of influencing others. Matthew 5, starting in verse 13, he says, "You are the salt of the earth. But if the salt loses its saltiness, how can it be made salty again? It's no longer good for anything except to be thrown out and trampled underfoot. You are the light of the world. A town built on a hill cannot be hidden. Neither do people put a lamp under a bowl. Instead, they put it on its stand and it gives light to everyone in the house. In the same way, let your light shine to others that they may see your good deeds and glorify your Father in heaven." We'll stop there. Notice that Jesus says, first we are to be salt, then we are to be light. First you're salt, then you're light. Why is it given in this order? Well, first as salt, I have a preserving effect. I create in others a thirst for God. And then having acted as salt, I can function as light. And effectively, I earn the right to be heard. See? Well, I admire your life, a non-believer says. Look at your family. How do you raise kids like that? In this world today, they ask as their baby's looking at an iPad in their stroller. Are they letting their kids behave in a crazy way with complete disrespect and total irresponsibility? Or they ask you, how can you have a smile on your face when you're going through the hardship you're going through? You know, so you've been salt. Now you've earned the right to be light. Be that salt. Be that light. Be that person that makes a difference. But don't expect a standing ovation. Jesus said, this is the condemnation. Light has come into the world, but men love darkness rather than light because their deeds are evil. And everyone who is evil practices evil, and they hate the light. And they don't come to the light lest their deeds should be exposed. And that can happen without you even saying a word. Listen, few things are harder to put up with than a good example. Few things are harder to put up with than a good example. When you're a good example, it drives people crazy. They want to see you mess up. They want to see you fall short so they can say, hypocrite, right? You keep your light shining. And how does that light shine? It shines through good works. Listen, people don't care about how much you know until they know how much you care. You may win the theological debate and blow your listener out of the water. Yeah, you know what? You're smart. You had the answers, but you're mean and I don't want to talk to you anymore. But then you can be a loving person and help someone. Let me help you change your tire. Let me help you do this thing you need done. Let me assist you. And they go, wow, I really like this person. And their heart will open up to you. So we need to show people. And I think that Christians do this so well. Yeah, we want to preach the gospel, but we'll show our good works in practical ways as well. Through our church, Harvest Riverside, Harvest Orange County, and Harvest Maui, we've done so much in this last year alone. As last Easter was approaching, we gave away 1,500 Easter baskets for little children that had really nothing. We hosted a back-to-school event in partnership with In-N-Out Burger and the Department of Education. It helped 6,000 people. We gave out 4,000 backpacks filled with things that children need, and we provided free dental care. We didn't do it ourselves. We had actual dentists doing it. I want you to know that. It'd be frightening here. Let me do drill. No, not that. And we they were given haircuts by professionals, again, people who volunteered their time, and they were given medical screenings, and they were given free burgers and fries from In-N-Out Burger. We're all about showing it through good works, and it earns us. It earns us the right to proclaim the gospel. Let your light shine like you were the only one in the world. Let your light shine like you were the only one in the world. Look at verse 13. You are the light of the world. You are the salt of the earth. You might underline in your Bible, you. He uses it twice. You are the light of the world. You are the salt of the earth. In the original language, it would imply you and you alone are the salt of the earth. You and you alone are the light of the world. Question, what kind of world would we live in today if every Christian behaved just as you do? How many would be attracted or turned off to the gospel? What kind of general opinion do you think people would have of Christianity if you were its sole representative? Now you're thinking, that's kind of a lot of pressure, Greg. Hey, newsflash, you are its sole representative in your sphere of influence in some cases. You may be the only Christian some people know. And they haven't even told you this yet, but they're watching you. And not only are they watching you, they're hoping you slip up. But when you don't slip up, or if you do slip up, you apologize for it and own it, they say, there's something different about that person. I have to keep my eye on them. You're being salt. You're stimulating the thirst. You're doing your job. Listen, there are five gospels. Greg, you're mistaken. There's only four. No, there's five, actually. Matthew, Mark, Luke, John, and you. You're the fifth gospel. You're the only Bible some people are ever going to read. They're literally evaluating Christ based on you. Oh, I can't handle that. Well, handle it. And do the best that you can, because you and you alone are the salt of the earth. You and you alone are the light of the world. Christians are walking epistles written by God and read by men.
2: Pastor Greg Laurie will have the second half of his message in just a moment. Well, Pastor Greg, it's such an encouragement to us here at A New Beginning when listeners tell us how this broadcast has impacted their life.
3: Yeah.
2: In fact, some people even call us and leave a recording of how the program has affected them.
3: Mm-hmm.
2: That's really the way that impacts us most, because we get to hear that in their actual voice. Isn't that true?
1: Oh, yes. I can't tell you, Dave, how many times I've met people just out and about who will tell me I'm maybe in an airport or... you know, walking through a market or whatever, and they'll say, are you Greg Laurie? I'll say yes, and then they'll slap me. That happens most of the time, and I don't like that. No, they don't. But no, generally, people are so nice, and they say, I have to tell you a story. Do you have a moment? Yes, I do. Mm. And they'll tell me of how they came to Christ hearing our radio broadcast. That's such a blessing to me, and I want other people to hear those stories. So here's my question to you. Have you made a commitment to Jesus Christ listening to A New Beginning? And maybe you came to Christ at one of our Harvest Crusades or are watching something we did online or whatever it is. But if you came to Christ through our media ministry, I'd love to hear your story. I want you to tell me what happened to you, and we just might use it and put it on air. And a lot of people will be blessed to hear what God has done in your life. So there's a number you can call. It's a designated number to share your story. And Dave, what is that number?
2: Yes, 866-871-1144. You can call anytime. Again, 866-871-1144. Tell us how the Lord has used this ministry to bring you to the Lord. Well, we're glad you're along today for Pastor Greg's message in Matthew 5 called Make a Difference.
1: So let's put this all together and wrap it up. Salt is valuable. It preserves. It stimulates thirst. Light exposes and shows us the way. We do this through good works and gospel proclamation. This is who we are in this culture. Now I'm asking you, are you doing it? We're in a political season right now. And we all should vote, by the way. Every Christian should register and vote. So important. And let's get real. There's no perfect candidates. No perfect candidates. You're going to find flaws in every candidate out there. So I have to think of it this way. Are their positions, the things that they stand for, are these the positions that I hold as a Bible-believing Christian? If that's it, then sometimes you say, then I'm going to vote for them, even though they're not perfect. But we need to register. We need to vote. But having said that, don't put your hope in political solutions. Don't. Only God can change the human heart. Only God can turn our nation around. And that would require a spiritual awakening. We should all be praying for that. A.W. Tozer, a great writer from years ago, made this statement, and I quote, "Revival is that which affects the moral climate of a community," end quote. So you want to see the morality of a community affected, then we need a spiritual awakening. Some would say, well, change society and you'll get better men and women. Effectively, Jesus says, change men and women and you'll get a better society. That's why our primary efforts at Harvest are focused on the gospel and the proclamation of it and calling people to Christ. That's the best thing I can do for the United States.

Some of you listening to what I'm saying are not believers, and you are actually living in darkness. We all are before we're Christians. We don't know it because, well, it's all we've ever known. The story is told from history of a castle-like prison in Paris known as the Bastille that was about to be destroyed in 1789. There was a prisoner who had been confined there for years in this dark, dingy place. And so he was released. And he came out of his dark prison cell, and the light was so blinding, he turned back and said, I want to be kept in the prison. I want to die in this prison. I can't handle the light. And this is the problem, is you can become too comfortable in the dark. It's not that God will not forgive you, but it's that you could come to a point in your life where you would no longer want his forgiveness. The Bible says, harden not your heart if you can hear his voice. Every time you hear the gospel and don't respond to it in the affirmative, your heart gets a little bit harder. The Bible says, he who is often reproved hardens his heart, and he will be cut off, and that without remedy. Let me paraphrase that. You hear the truth, you say no to the truth, and your heart gets a little tougher. So some people say, well, I'll come to Christ on my deathbed. Okay. Are you sure you're going to have a deathbed? For some, death comes suddenly, without warning. They don't know that day is their last day. For others, yes, they get older or they get sick, and they know that death is coming, and they're told by people to get their affairs in order so that they're ready to die. But you think those people are all open to the gospel? I would hope so, but I know some people, they live so long in sin, they're like that prisoner in that prison in Paris, who's so used to the dark, they want to stay in the dark. So it's not that you get to a point where God would not forgive you as much as you get to a point where you would not want to be forgiven, you see, because you've hardened your heart. The Bible says, seek the Lord while he may be found. Call upon him while he is near. Let the wicked forsake his way and the unrighteous man his thoughts. Let him return to our God who will abundantly pardon. Notice, seek the Lord while he may be found. Jesus is here with us right now. He said, when two or more gather together in my name, I'm there in the midst of them. He's here. And Jesus, who died on the cross for our sins and paid the price for every wrong we've ever done and then rose from the dead, stands at the door of our life. And he knocks and says, if you'll hear my voice and open the door, I will come in. Here's my question. Have you ever asked Jesus to come into your life? This is what you need. This is what you've been looking for. And only you can open the door of your heart, so to speak, and ask him to come in. You have to admit you're a sinner. You need to turn from your sin. And you need to say, Jesus, help. Forgive me of my sin. Give me a fresh start in life. Fill that hole in my life that I've tried to fill maybe with fame or influence or money or relationships or possessions or whatever. Lord, I need you in my life, and he will come into your life and he will change you. So we're going to close now in prayer, and I'm going to give you an opportunity to believe in Jesus and walk out of here a different person than when you came in. So let's all pray. Father, I pray that you will speak to those that do not yet know you. I pray that your Holy Spirit will work in their hearts and show them their need for you. Turn the light on in their life, Lord. Let them see how much they need that light so they will no longer want to live in darkness. And bring them to yourself, I pray now, in the name of Jesus. Now, while our heads are bowed and our eyes are closed and we're praying, there are some of you here that want Jesus in your life. Listen, if you want Christ to come into your life, if you want him to forgive you of your sin, if you want to go to heaven when you die, if you want to feel that hole deep inside of you, if you want to be ready for the Lord's return, if you're ready to say yes to Jesus today, wherever you are, pray this prayer after me. You can pray it out loud if you like. Pray these words, Lord Jesus, I know that I'm a sinner, but I know that you're the Savior who died on the cross for my sin and rose again from the dead. I turn now from my sin and I choose to follow you from this moment forward in Jesus' name.

0: 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All right, a very important question, Pastor Greg. You ready?
1: Mm-hmm.
0: Okay. Historians, scientists, engineers, married couples have asked this question. When replacing the toilet paper roll, should the new roll spill off the front like a waterfall or off the back like a mullet? Waterfall or mullet?
1: Well, I've never heard it described that way. Well, being a man who formerly had a mullet, but mine was more of a skullet. Let me explain.
0: Skullet.
1: I was losing my hair in my late 30s, so I started doing a comb over. That's where you grow your hair out extra long and you comb it over to pretend you have hair, but you're fully no one, by the way. But then it was also a time when the mullet was popular, so I grew my hair out long in the back, hence the skullet. But coming back to your question, I think it should be the waterfall over the mullet. I prefer that myself. I've never really thought about it, but when I put a new roll of toilet paper on the device, the spindle, the toilet paper holder, whatever you call it, I always have it coming over, not under.
0: Okay.
1: What on earth does this have to do with anything, Dave? What's going on?
0: Okay. There aren't just two thoughts on that subject. There's actually a third group.
1: Okay.
0: The third group are the people who use up the last square and then leave an empty cardboard tube for somebody else to deal with.
1: That's not right.
0: The somebody else excuse.
1: That may be a sin. I'm not sure. It could be a sin.
0: It may be. You know, we're listener supported, but there are some people that leave that to somebody else. And we'd invite everyone to have a part, wouldn't we?
1: That's right. And so we're encouraging people to help us be ready for the next opportunity, the next place we can reach, the next group we can reach out to, the next soul we can bring the gospel to. You know, the cool thing about radio is it's a very personal medium. As an avid listener to Christian radio and as someone that's involved in producing a program, I feel there's an intimacy in radio that you don't have on television or in a podcast, and I'm not sure why. Maybe it's because you can't see the person, but it's almost like a conversation, and people connect in a different way. I love Christian radio. I'm a strong believer in it, and some of us do listen to us on their phones or online, you know, in our streaming version, but it's the same thing, and I feel you can reach people in a unique way through this audio-only medium. And so we want to continue to be on the cutting edge and reach as many people as possible. We've never been afraid to adopt new technologies. In fact, we like to try to lead the way when possible. But we want you to stand with us and help us continue to teach the Bible. You know, we do that every day on our broadcast, A New Beginning. But also, and this is somewhat unique to our broadcast, preach the gospel. Now, others do that as well. But here's what's super unique to our ministry, throw the net. And by throw the net, I mean we give people an opportunity to pray and accept Christ. You might wonder, does anyone ever pray with you when you do that? Oh, yes, they do. Thousands do. every year. And I've had people come up to me and tell me their stories. You know, I prayed with you over the radio and gave my life to Jesus Christ. One guy came up to me once and said, I was listening to you in my car driving down the freeway and you said, let's pray. So I pulled over to the side of the road so I could pray.
2: Wow.
1: Smart guy. So I believe that this is a powerful platform. And I believe you do, too, because obviously you're listening right now. And maybe you're a regular listener, and thank you for that. But would you join our team? Would you become a part of what we are doing? We have a special program we have called Harvest Partners. And all that means is these are folks that have chosen to stand with us on a monthly basis and give toward our ministry. Now, you might not be able to give a lot. You may only be able to give a little. Others can give more. Just do what you can while you can and help us to reach more people like that guy on the freeway that gave his life to Jesus Christ. So in advance, let me say thank you for that.
0: Yeah, and we're ready to help you with the details. 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
3: 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Coming up right after SRN News is Focus on the Family here on KJOL, where you hear the light.
4: With SRN News, I'm Rich Thomason in Washington. President Trump says the men arrested outside a U.S.-operated air base in England were intent on doing some big damage.
5: British police arrested five men on Sunday on suspicion of preparing an act of terrorism and explosives offences outside RAF Fairford, a military base in Western England that's operated by the US Air Force. Three suspicious vehicles are being searched and counter-terror officers are leading the investigation. Fairford, about 100 miles west of London, is one of several bases in Britain that are used by the US Air Force under an agreement dating from the 1950s. American B-1 and B-52 bombers took off from Fairford for operations during the Iran conflict. I'm Charles Tillotesma.
4: Transportation Secretary Sean Duffy says the Trump administration is ending a Biden-era mandate that forced automakers to produce more expensive electric vehicles. Vehicles that American families did not want. President Trump says the change will save car buyers thousands. One death blamed on the nor'easter. It's pounded the East Coast and the Mid-Atlantic to southern New England. That includes the Jersey Shore.
6: The storm caused street flooding in numerous communities along the Jersey Shore. There were voluntary evacuations in Manasquan, where this guy says it was a close call.
7: Oh, this is the worst. This one was the worst for us. Another foot or two higher, it would have been in the house.
6: First responders dealt with home and vehicle water rescues in Seabright, and significant beach erosion is being reported in the Brigantine area. Governor Mikey Sherrill says NJD DEP crews will be inspecting the beaches.
8: We will start fixing what we can and submit an application for federal assistance if appropriate.
6: There are school districts either closed or with delayed openings today. In New Jersey, I'm Scott Pringle.
4: And on Wall Street, the Dow down 228 points, NASDAQ off 209. This is SRN News. Americans are doing a lot of gambling.
9: According to a new data analysis from the Pew Research Center, the number of people using so-called prediction markets to place wagers on everything from sports to the war in Ukraine is soaring. Betting on Kalshi and Polymarket, the two biggest prediction markets, went from $25.7 billion in May of this year to $53 billion just 2 months later. Clergymen, family advocates, and psychiatrists say the U.S. will soon be facing the consequences of its newfound gambling addiction. Michael Harrington reporting.
4: Authorities say a former Canadian soldier who opened fire on a police officer outside an Ontario synagogue on Yom Kippur shouted, "You're going to die for the Jews," moments before shooting. Officer Jeff Smith did die of his wounds. Another officer was injured, but they killed the gunman, 29-year-old Sean Ward. No one inside the Sons of Jacob Synagogue was injured. This is SRN News. More young people are suffering strokes.
2: A U.S. population study found stroke rates among young adults aged 20 to 54 has nearly doubled. The study's author from the University of Cincinnati said more people are surviving these strokes, which means more younger adults may be living with the long-term effects of stroke. The overall stroke rate has increased from about 34 cases per 100,000 people to over 62 by 2020. Researchers also found that high blood pressure, diabetes, atrial fibrillation, and substance use became more common among younger adults who had strokes. I'm Rob Martier.
4: Two giant pandas have arrived in the U.S., keeping a promise made by Chinese President Xi during last week's Washington visit. The two have been welcomed at Zoo Atlanta. They will have to remain in quarantine for about a month before visitors can see them. The panda diplomacy dates back to 1972. SRNNews.com.
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14: I made a prayer. I said, God, I'm going to outlove and outserve my bride, even if she never reciprocates. Because I'm a Christian man. I'm modeling Jesus Christ.
15: That's Jim Ramos, and Jim and his wife Shanna are with us today on Focus on the Family with Jim Daly. They're going to be talking about the benefits to both spouses when a husband is intentional in marriage. Thanks for joining us. I'm John Fuller.
16: Well, let's start with, I hope Jean is not listening today, my wife. This is one of those shows where if she hears this, I'm in trouble.
17: I'll just make sure I send it to her.
16: But she would be cheering us on today, saying, yes, an engaged husband, an engaged father. This is what we need in our homes today. And I certainly try to be. I'm being a little facetious. Mm-hmm. But, you know, there are times when I probably did not meet the standard. Mm-hmm. But I want you to meet the standard. And that's what we're going to talk about today, how husbands can step up and be the husbands and the fathers they need to be in the home. That right there already goes, oh, I don't want this. Turn the station, turn it off, the podcast, whatever it might be. But stick with us because we're going to have some great information from our guests today to talk about that with their book, Dialed In, Reaching Your Full Capacity as a Man. We like a challenge, a man of God, actually. And we're going to talk about how you can get there.
15: Mm-hmm. And Jim and Shannon have been here at Focus via our crazy little thing called Marriage Podcast with Greg and Aaron Smalley. So we're glad that you had that opportunity to get introduced to our audience, but we're glad you're here for this show. Jim is an author and is the founder of Men in the Arena, which is a terrific ministry. He's got the book you've mentioned, Jim, and we thought it'd be good to have Shanna here as we talk specifically about marriage.
16: Representing all women. Yeah. Thank you.
17: Defending myself.
16: Yeah, it's great to have you guys. Yeah, defending yourself and all women. But it's good to have you both.
18: Appreciate it. We appreciate it. It's an honor.
16: So let me ask you, we'll start here. The first year of your marriage. That's what everybody wants to hear about, right? Let's go back. But you wrote the book, not me. So the first year of your marriage was not particularly easy, right? You were learning some things. How would you describe it?
17: It was rough. You know, you walk into marriage thinking that you're marrying your dream guy. And it was not that scenario at all.
16: Well, what, so, I mean, to give us, you wrote the book, give us those, what was going on so people can go, oh yeah, that's us, or that was us. So what were some of the things that were happening that were so disappointing?
17: I think for him, I didn't cook. I never really learned how to cook. I think that was a big one, using, not being able to use towels because they were decorative, you know, just all the girl things. And I just, the lack of communication and then the unhealthy form of communication.
16: So did you guys kind of go at it, fight, you know, and verbally going after each other? And
17: very much so.
16: Yeah.
18: We're very similar in personality types.
16: Okay, and describe that.
18: I'm a choleric sanguine, and she's a melancholic choleric. And so that choleric box is what drew us together.
16: And describe that for those that don't know
18: the
16: that.
18: The choleric box would be, I think Gary Smalley called that the lion. That's the natural leader, bold, demonstrative, vocal. And so that's how we communicated. And we just did not communicate early on what we expected from each other in marriage. And so I was a cook through high school and college. She assumed I'd cook in the marriage. And I thought
17: Sounded good. Just didn't work out that way.
16: And so, but you got married thinking she'd do all that stuff and I'll do this stuff. I'll be provider, protector. Was that kind of your formula?
18: I don't know what it was. I was coaching football and I was in ministry and I just thought she would serve me and meet all my needs. And I didn't realize, even while in ministry, how backwards and how contrary to scripture that was and how immature I was. Process.
16: So you got home like that after the honeymoon. Did you come home that night after your big, you know, coaching job and you sat at the table and you both looked at each other and said, what are we doing? Who's cooking?
18: What happened was we walked into the house and I said, what's for dinner? She said, I don't cook. I said, well, I'm going to go take a shower. She said, don't use the towels on the handrail. Use your old college towels because those are decorative. And you can't use the pillows on the bed or the duvet cover. I didn't even know what a duvet cover was.
16: Let alone spell it.
18: Yeah, I still don't. And who did I marry?
16: Wow, yeah, that sounds like a rough start.
17: Yeah.
16: Some of those things would have normally been talked about ahead of time a little bit.
17: Correct. And you would have thought that they were, especially with him being in ministry. So I think we just kind of walked in a little blind.
16: Now, there was an epiphany. So the people that are going, oh, yeah, that was us. Mm-hmm. There was that epiphany where you decided there had to be a better way. Who came up with that first idea of this isn't working?
17: Jim did.
18: I was at a men's conference, Promise Keepers Conference.
16: How long had you been married?
18: 2 years.
16: 2 years in, okay.
18: And I'm sitting at the conference. I'm hearing a guy scream from the pulpit, you got to outlove and outserve your wife. And I was sitting there going, man, this guy's just saying the same thing over and over. And about halfway through, God spoke to my heart. And I turned to the guy next to me. I said, God just spoke to me. What'd he say? I need to outlove and outserve my wife. And so I went home and I made a public declaration in front of the church. I was going to do that. I didn't know what that looked like, but I started making her coffee every morning. You know, we were raising kids, and I've done that ever since. That's kind of it's my reminder to do that for her. And it changed our marriage, and she can tell you about how it changed for her, but
17: yeah,
18: changed our marriage.
16: Yeah, well, tell me. I mean, those first days of that difference, did you notice it, or you thought he was playing a game?
17: No, I mean, we're not game players. That's not who we are. So, I mean, it for me meant so much because that meant that I was valued.
16: You felt it?
17: Yes.
16: Right from the beginning.
17: Yeah, I mean,
16: it's like, wow.
17: Because it was such a contrast to what we had been living.
16: Okay.
17: And unbeknownst to us, years later, we would find out that my love language was acts of service.
16: So that fit.
17: Yes.
16: So you touched on it accidentally.
18: The Holy Spirit.
16: Yeah.
18: That's all I can say. It was a miracle. And
16: that's
18: I didn't
16: good.
18: Realize that that was her love language. And so now I know that she needs me to be Christ to her.
16: So that's a good epiphany 2 years in. Some couples, it may be 10 years, 20 years, and they still haven't had that kind of epiphany. They just kind of grind each other on the edges, but they're in for the marriage. They're not going to divorce. And, you know, maybe this is going to be the epiphany. Maybe we need to do something differently. So you want to look at that and take that assessment. Jim, let me ask you, you kind of in the book, you describe the difference between maleness and masculinity. I don't know that I could do that. I would think they're kind of the same.
18: Yeah, I think toxic masculinity is oxymoronic. So if you look up the definition of masculinity in Oxford Dictionary, it's the qualities and characteristics that make up a man. And so based on that definition, which is a secular definition, we don't have toxicity. Toxicity comes from males, males who refuse to raise their families. They defer the leadership to another man, or they defer the leadership to social media. Males do not accept the responsibilities that God has given them. But men, when they walk in their masculine gift, they step up. A man who knows Jesus Christ, he steps up, he loves his bride, he serves her, he leads the family, he understands the bent of his children, and he raises them up along with his wife accordingly. So there, I think that males are born, but men are made.
19: Yeah. No, I like that definition. I think, unfortunately, the culture, especially of the era, probably the last 20 years, mm-hmm. you know, we've leaned as a culture to raise up tenderness mm-hmm. and kind of gentleness, not necessarily follow me, I will take this hill, mm-hmm. and we together will die on this hill. I mean, that scene is like, that's a little strong. Do you know what I'm saying?
18: Yeah, I mean, if you look at the definition of meek in the Bible, it's right? a stallion bridled.
19: Right.
18: So I still get to be mm-hmm. a stallion. But I'm right, babe?
17: Yeah.
18: Okay, just checking.
19: See, that was a good example of how to do it, man. Thank you for listening to Focus on the Family.
18: You know, I'm a stallion that's bridled by the Holy Spirit.
19: Yeah.
18: And that's there's strength under
19: direction.
18: Direction.
19: Yeah,
18: yes.
19: I like that.
18: Yes.
19: That's good. Shannon, let me ask you, do you think men need to understand better the difference between the communication between men and women? This is
17: absolutely.
19: What Gary Smalley built his career on.
17: Yes, yeah. absolutely, because we do speak completely differently. Like, I can say something, and I know what I mean, and he hears something completely different.
19: Yeah.
17: So, and every marriage is different. So you and Gene communicate differently than Jim and I would communicate. The way we communicate, most people would not enjoy each other or being married.
19: Yeah, and it's good news that you're able to overcome those things. That's a wonderful testimony, too, that
17: yeah.
19: you can be, mm-hmm. you know, in a bad spot, but there's hope for everybody, which is what
17: yes.
19: we're hoping people will hear today. So if they're in a bad spot, they can contact us. Mm-hmm. We have caring Christian counselors. We've
17: yes.
19: got a marriage assessment that Greg Smalley and
18: yep.
19: the team put together, and it's really good stuff.
18: Mm-hmm.
19: And that's what people need to think about with Focus. It's just a treasure trove of content to help
18: yep.
19: people do life better. And you're a part of that. In that regard, though, that communication,
17: mm-hmm.
19: you know, I'm thinking back to early marriage issues. There's an assumption, I think, many wives will make that we get it, that we understand what you're thinking. We don't.
17: No.
19: We can't figure that out. I think to help men, if we're putting it in that category, it's really helpful for wives to just tell us what you expect.
17: Yes.
19: And not to diminish our grade because we had to ask you to tell us.
17: Correct. And I think how we tell you, it needs to come across that it's your idea for the most part. And so that art of communication, I'm still learning.
19: That could be really hard, though. You know, that's one maybe we need to grow up a little bit on the guy side and celebrate your idea. But I get what your point is. Sometimes it goes better if it's the other person's idea. I think that can work both ways.
17: Well, and just bringing it around, like, instead of you, it needs to be more of a conversation. Like just this last year when I had my shoulder surgery, I will probably never get that kind of time off of work again.
19: Mm-hmm.
17: And so I had to bring it up to him, hey, it would be really great if you could take some time and let's take a couple weeks and get away. But the way I worded it, I don't even remember. But
19: I bet Jim does.
17: I know.
19: Let's go to Jim.
17: I know it was in an email.
18: It was masterful. She sent me a text. I need to talk to you. I don't want you to respond. I just want to talk to you. And she said, the next 6 months, I can't work. We have an opportunity like we've never had in our marriage to spend quality time together. And I just want you to pray about taking 2 or 3 weeks off to spend time together building our marriage.
19: Wow.
18: Will you pray about that? And she asked a question. She didn't say you need to or you should.
19: Yeah.
18: She put it in my court and I called her back instantly. I'm in, because it was my call and she let me reason with it through my own processes. It was actually masterful.
19: Yeah, and that's a good thing to do. I mean, and again, that works both ways, I think. Mm-hmm. You know, Jesus kind of modeled that for us, didn't he? Mm-hmm. Ask questions, yep. And that can move hearts.
17: Yes.
19: You know, especially when the person's giving you the answer right away.
18: Oh, yeah, it's easy.
19: And then that inclusiveness, it feels like, yeah, that's the ooh, look what I get to do to shine for my bride. We do like that. Yeah. We're a little bit of a peacock mentality, you know, look at the feathers, yeah. Right?
17: Yes.
19: So it's always fun. Jim, men are called to be peacemakers. I don't know that I would see that in myself. I can be an agitator. I just did that last night. My boys were at the house, and we were going on about something, Gene and I, and it was putting my clothes away. Here's a good confession.
18: Oh,
19: and, you know,
18: in there.
19: And so I, you know, they're out on the couch, and we have company coming the next day today, and I, you know, I needed to get the clothes up, but I kept like needling Jean, just ribbing her, and I was just doing it for fun. And Trent, my oldest, is going, "Pull up, pull up, pull up." He was already, he was like locked in, and yeah. I mean, I'm going, "Am I going? Yeah, just be quiet, Dad." I went, "Okay," and Jean started laughing. And it was just one of those things. But some of that is learned behavior, right? Where if you come from a home where you had siblings and you teased each other, which I did, that's kind of what you did. You know, it's kind of sport.
17: Yeah.
19: But that could be damaging, can it?
18: Mm-hmm.
17: Yes. Especially your spouse's upbringing.
19: Yeah.
17: I mean, it may not have been sport for them. It may have been more damaging mm-hmm. and hurtful.
19: So how do we bring that peacemaker mentality into that, Jim, as men? How do we become not the agitator, but the peacemaker?
18: There's peacemakers, peacebreakers, and peace fakers. So a peace faker just kind of goes the flow, sweeps it under the table. It's not there. We ignore it. It's going to go away. A peacemaker comes in with a God-honoring solution that will bring a remedy to a given situation. A peacebreaker erupts and causes dissension and just comes in like a wrecking ball. That was me. I framed her poorly during the course of our child-rearing years, when we're in the stress bubble of life. I framed her as the enemy. I framed her as the crazy one. Oh, the house has to be clean. She's raising three boys plus another one. And so what I did is I brought peace-breaking into the household, and I've had to go back the last 10 years, repent to my adult children, and repent to her, and say, she's a phenomenal, she's a warrior, she's faithful. I've had to just go back and fix that. Because I chose the route of peace breaking as a solution to a problem, and it was wrong.
20: Mm. There's a lot there. You've got to be introspective, and you've got to have an open heart and honesty. Well, well done, Dad. Yeah. This is Focus on the Family with Jim Daly, and our guests are Jim and Shanna Ramos, and we're so glad to have them here talking about marriage. Some of the content is from Jim's book, Dialed In, Reaching Your Full Capacity as a Man of God, which is specifically for guys, but we're so glad Shanna's here to help broaden out the conversation as we dial into marriage. Get a copy of the book from us here at the ministry. We've got the details for you at focusonthefamily.com/broadcast.
19: You know, Jim, in that context, that shift can be, you know, you got to be intentional, I guess. You got to wake up every day, okay, I'm going to serve my wife today. How did you do that? How did you keep that moving forward? How did you do it when you didn't feel reciprocal appreciation? Not that Shanna didn't, but I'm just saying in some cases it won't happen. How do you say, okay, she may not be appreciating this, but Lord, I'm doing this for you?
18: I made a prayer. I said, God, I'm going to outlove and outserve my bride, even if she never reciprocates. Because I'm a Christian man. I'm modeling Jesus Christ.
19: I like that.
18: And we did not reciprocate.
19: Yeah.
18: We killed him. So for me, it was simple. I'm going to be Jesus to my bride. I'm going to outlove her, and I'm going to outserve her. I'm going to do it all my life. And it does take maintenance for us. Every 10 years, we go in for marriage counseling, whether we need it or not.
19: New battery.
18: Yes. We just do it. We don't want to wait for a crisis. We want to work through that process.
19: Yeah.
18: And she's learning to affirm my love language, which is words of affirmation. So when I do something to serve her and she goes, that cup of coffee was the best I've ever had. I'm like, I just want to go make her another cup of coffee because I want to please her, right? I want to do justice for her.
19: Well, and it fits with that next question, you know, kind of men, and this has become a joke within marriage, like men are conquerors and you get married and you stop the pursuit. because the conquest is done. You know, I won her heart and affection. We said I do. Mm-hmm. You know, so many guys or wives will write us and say, yeah, my husband told me he loved me once at the altar. And when I asked him about it, it's like, what more do I need to say? I love you. But it's not how it goes, right? It's not a healthy way to describe that. So in that context, how do you overcome the reward of getting married to the woman you love and keeping that flame going? The intentionality is the problem. We are lazy lions.
1: Mm, yes.
19: And once we feasted on the conquest, it's like, okay, we're done. But that is not good.
1: When God said to leave your father and mother and cleave, that word cleave is the Hebrew word dabak. I don't know if you probably know this. It means four things. It means to impinge, like we're going to impinge upon each other's singleness. It means to adhere to be joined to, but it also means to pursue, overtake, and chase after. And my job, that's my, and the women
19: She's
1: love
19: smiling.
1: Hearing that.
19: She is smiling ear to ear.
1: That's my job. My job to cleave to her is to make sure I am pursuing her, which she does naturally. She naturally is built that way. I'm a natural conqueror. So God asks me, and God's engine, God's so, he asked me to do what's not my default.
19: Yeah.
1: He asks me to do the hard thing. Love her. That's not my default. My default is respect. And he asks me to pursue her. That's not my default. My default is conquer. So he asks us, doesn't he always ask us to do the hard thing? He asks us to take the high road.
19: Yeah.
1: And that's what the joy of being a man and unfolding the mystery that is her. I just learned a year and a half ago, she prefers crunchy peanut butter over creamy.
19: Oh, who doesn't?
1: Well, apparently a woman who raises three boys who like creamy peanut butter and sacrificing for the boys. So just a year ago, I learned that. She's a mystery that's unfolding. I want to pursue the mystery that is Shanna.
19: I just want to know, I can go creamy or crunchy. I love it both. So
17: it depends.
19: It's so good. Depends on the day. But Shanna, that must make you feel good. Connected. What do you need as a wife to feel connected?
17: Time.
19: Wow. Okay.
17: Which is tough for people that are in ministry or my job takes me away. But for me, it's time.
19: When you look at that benefit, I mean, you're doing some marriage counseling, I would think, even, you know, ad hoc.
1: Yes.
19: But when you're talking to couples that are struggling, like you did your first couple of years of marriage, how do you, and I'm thinking particularly the men, Jim, because the intentionality is what keeps, I sit here and hear all the experts tell great things to do, and I often don't apply them.
1: 100%.
19: And we as men do have an apathy. It's discipline to do these things and do it over and over again to get the right result, to get the smile like Shanna had just given. But I don't know why we struggle with that. So let's knock that down. What, for a guy that isn't able to do it consistently, how do we become more consistent in serving our wives well?
1: I have had so many conversations with couples that are failing in their marriage. The marriage is, there's a certain test I use, and their marriage is devitalized. And I've asked one question to Christian men that's been a game changer, because most people I deal with aren't in need of a professional counselor. They're just needing wisdom and a kick in the pants or whatever. And I asked this question, man, I'm looking at this test here. Are you both Christians? Yes. Wow. Where's Jesus? And I look at the man and I say, are you going to be Jesus in this relationship? And when a Christian man, realizes he's not being Jesus to the one person God has called him to be Jesus to, it can be a game changer. We just need to be Jesus to our spouse.
19: Right. It's just that. Do you know I'm not perfect, Jim?
1: Yeah. Me neither, bro.
19: I just wanted to put that out there.
1: Well, yeah. My wife will attest to that.
19: But I so appreciate the point. And this is what it means to be a convictional Christian.
1: Yes.
19: To live it. And when you live it, it's amazing what the Lord will do through you. Let's talk at the end here about WALKING, the acronym that you use to help guys think this through. Give it to us. What is WALKING?
1: Yeah.
19: It's a rather long word, by the way. I kind of laughed when I saw that. I said, I'm looking for simple. How about
1: I
19: WALK?
1: I apologize. I had an argument with the pastor who married us, who had actually left the local church ministry. I'm a big fan of the local church.
18: And we had this big discussion about Christians not needing the local church. And so I went back and I had to read. I was 27 and he was in his 40s. So I went back and I thought, okay, what does a Christian look like? A vibrant, dynamic Christian man. And I'm an old youth pastor, so I love acrostics.
19: Yes.
18: So I just came up with this acrostic, walking, based off of the Genesis 5:10, Enoch. Enoch walked with God. And basically, he worships God on a regular basis. A, he approaches God daily in prayer. L, he loves other believers through Christian fellowship. K, he knows the Word of God better than anyone in his family. I'll put that in parentheses. I, he invests his fiscal and physical resources in God's kingdom. N, he nurtures other believers into faith, right? And then G, he gives his life wholeheartedly to the gospel of Jesus Christ. Galatians 6:14, Galatians 2:20, John 12:24. So these seven things, in my opinion, make a disciple a vibrant, dynamic man of God, woman of God.
19: That's really good.
18: Mm-hmm. I think it's pretty good. And it's memorable.
20: It is. No kidding. Yeah.
19: And Shanna, you're the recipient of this. So, you know, Jim's trying to spark us men that are listening and probably the wives that are listening that they're going to get this book and lay it on their husband's pillow. And what's the benefit?
17: A vitalized relationship, not a devitalized relationship. But it does go both ways. The women have to be willing to work as well.
19: Yeah.
17: And not just the men, because it is a two-way street for sure.
19: What does that look like, you know, in the relationship for you as the wife? What is that reciprocation when you feel filled up? You know, we use the love tank language.
17: Yeah.
19: And so when your love tank is full, what does that allow you to do emotionally for Jim?
17: Give him back his love language, words of affirmation. Yeah. Which I am not good at.
19: Really?
17: No.
19: So you've had to learn how to do that, too.
17: Yes.
19: That's your discipline challenge, is how do I say things affirming to Jim?
17: Yeah.
19: What does that sound like?
17: I'm not a faker, so I can't say, oh, that was great message.
19: When you don't think so. Well, at least she's honest, Jim.
18: She's my greatest coach. Before every sermon, she goes, you better bring it.
0: Yes, ma'am.
19: Wow. No, it's a good challenge.
18: Oh, I love it.
19: She's like your coach.
18: I need her to say that to me.
19: So that's good, though. So you have to be sincere for you to deliver that.
17: Yeah.
19: But that sincerity goes up when you feel loved.
17: Yeah, and the more I do it, the easier it becomes. Mm. It's kind of like a habit. Like people that need to spend time in their marriage, if it's just 1 hour a week, then just take that 1 hour a week.
19: Yeah.
17: If that's all you've got right now.
19: That's really good. And I think, you know, this message is awesome. And I think, again, we, as human beings, we tend to point to our spouse and say, that's the problem. She's the one or he's the one. Mm-hmm. And all we can do is work on ourselves in the relationship. I remember writing a book, my first book on coming home, and the criticism I got is that, well, Jim Daly's advice is keep your expectations low. You know, I grew up as that orphan kid. I didn't have high expectations about adults in my life, and I think it did give me an understanding of how the world works pretty young.
17: Yeah.
19: And I don't even mean it as a bad thing, but just keep your expectations a little more in reality. And that allows you to experience, I think, a more joyful life when you're not having an expectation of what the other person should do for me.
17: Right.
19: Right? Mm-hmm.
17: Yeah.
19: And in marriage, it's critical.
17: Yeah.
19: And I don't always do it well. I know Gene's watching. So I had to throw that caveat in. Like, oh, yeah, you're a top of the mountain guy. But it's our target. So this has been great. Thank you so much for being with us.
17: Thank you.
19: This is flying by.
17: Huge honor.
19: Yeah. And I hope you've been equipped to strengthen your marriage. That's the goal. If you found it helpful, share this episode with your spouse, and you can find it at our website or at the Focus on the Family app. And if you're a husband who wants more insights into stepping up in your marriage and in other areas of your life, get a copy of Jim's book, Dialed In, Reaching Your Full Capacity as a Man of God. 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
0: You do not put a kid who's got a broken arm, let's say they're struggling with anxiety or something already, you do not put them in a canoe to swim upstream with one paddle. 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
21: 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Another hour of great music on the way. Chris Tomlin, Is He Worthy? That's coming up. Kane with Yes, He Can. I've got the latest from Seth Schleter. And we'll also hear from Brandon Heath. It's Faith, Hope, Love, Repeat. We'll kick off this hour with DeJuan Hill and Evie McKinney and Mansion on local Christian radio KJOL.

0: Here's Kane and Yes You Can here on local Christian radio, KJOL. 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And man, we had a lot of events going on this past weekend. We're getting now into fall. I guess it's officially here, right? And so if you have events going on at your church or your ministry and you want people to know about those things, let us know so we can help you pass along the word. If you'll send that to us, we'll put it on the air. We'll put it on our website as well. Maybe special services, a concert, whatever it might be. Just give us the who, what, when, where, why, how much in an email. The address is info@kjol.org. Now here's Steph Schleter. It's his latest called Valley of Worship here on KJOL, where you hear the light.
1: I have felt the deepest loss. I have questioned if you could. And when it led me to the cross, only then I understood that even in the ruthless pain,

0: things. 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But when you are tempted, He will also provide a way out. 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
2: Here is your Western SOAP forecast today for Grand Junction and Delta. Showers and thunderstorms, a high in the upper 60s. Rain likely tonight, and then Tuesday, sunshine and 72. For Montrose today, rain likely, the high 62, and then a 40% chance of rain tomorrow and a high of 65. Coming up, CeCe Winans and Lauren Daigle, Believe For It. I've got a 1996 classic from Point of Grace, and we're going to hear from Phil Wickham. It's Psalm 8. We'll kick off this hour with Jordan St. Cyr and his latest, Wild Love, here on KJOL, where you hear the light.
3: Thought you'd

There's a KJOL classic that takes us back to 1996. The album Life, Love, and Other Mysteries. It's Point of Grace, and You Are the Answer. Now here's Michael W. Smith and Chris Brown on Local Christian Radio, KJOL.

0: I'm Bryce Johnson with this Unpacking It Sports and Faith Minute. In sports, sometimes teams get better simply by having a player go to another organization. Even though the player may have been talented, sometimes it ends up being addition by subtraction. As we consider addition by subtraction in sports, it could provide a parallel to the offer Jesus has given us. He says in Matthew 10:39, "Whoever finds his life will lose it, and whoever loses his life for my sake will find it." Simply put, we gain true and lasting life when we let go of the temporary and unsatisfying life. It's addition by subtraction. Usually, we're led to believe it's better to gain as much as we can in this life. But the truth is, when we lose our selfish life, we gain so much more. Today, let's embrace how amazing it is to experience the changes and opportunities that come when we lose what's temporary to gain what's eternal. I'm Bryce Johnson, and you can unpack that. For more, go to unpackingit.com.
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3: Well, we're down here to the end of September, and as we have on a number of occasions this year, unfortunately, get to the end of the month and find ourselves falling a little bit short of where we need to be financially. 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So if you'd think about that and pray about that and see if God would have you to invest in this ministry, we'd greatly appreciate that. And you can do that at kjol.org, or feel free to drop off a check if you prefer that here at the studio right across from Sherwood Park in Grand Junction. Thank you. God bless you for your investment in this ministry. Right now, Phil Wickham, it's Psalm 8 on KJOL, where you hear the light.

0: That will bring us to prayer time on this Monday. I want to thank you for being here today and spending the next few minutes with us as we go to the Lord in prayer. And we just want to commit this week to Him and pray that He will guide us, direct us. And we've got needs that came in last week, some urgent needs that we want to continue to pray about. So we just ask you to pray with us this morning. Just again, thank you for being here and being a part of prayer time. Gracious Heavenly Father, we come before you tonight or today. We thank you for your goodness to us, Lord, for the promise of a new week, Lord, another opportunity, Lord, just to live for you and to give you praise. And Lord, I just want to pray for each one that is with us here this morning, listening, that you would just bless them this week in an abundant way, Lord, that you'd fill their hearts with your joy and your peace. I pray you would guide and direct, and you see the things that they are dealing with and going through, and I pray that you would just be near to them, Lord, each and every day this week. Help each of us, Lord, to honor you in all that we do and all that we say. Lord, just to have that awareness of your presence in our lives. Lord, when we just need your Holy Spirit to strengthen us and to lead us, to guide us, and to use us. Lord, we want to lift up needs to you this morning. We come in the name of Jesus, and we just pray, dear Lord, that you would bring healing, Lord, to a number of individuals. There's one man who's been in the hospital needing a defibrillator implanted. I was dealing with a blood clot infection, and we just want to continue to lift him up to you. I'm not sure where he's at in that process, but God, I just put him in your hands, and I pray that there be no complications, that have success, Lord, in dealing with this, and that heart would just be strengthened going forward. Lord, for another listener who is having some physical issues, dealing with some stress in their life as well, I just pray, God, for your healing touch, Lord, both physically and mentally, bring peace and bring healing. Lord, for this co-worker of a listener who is in hospice care, dying from cancer, Lord, needs a Savior today. And the gospel has been shared with them, and I pray, dear Lord, that the word that's been shared would take root and, dear Lord, would bring salvation. Lord, it's up to you, and we just pray, dear Lord, that in these last days of their life, God, they will look to you and realize they need a Savior, and the word that's been planted, Father, will lead them to you and eternal life. Lord, I know there's others, Lord, in our listening audience that have unsaved loved ones that they're praying about. Could be a son, a daughter, a brother, a sister, a father, a mother. Lord, I just pray, God, that you would bring salvation. Lord, use, Lord, the believers in each family, Lord, to live a life, God, that is pleasing to you, that would show and demonstrate your love to them and draw them to you and show that there is something different about their life. There's something about believing in Jesus, believing in the Word and living it. Help us, Lord, to be examples, Lord, in an unbelieving world. Lord, today we want to lift up our good news pastor, Pastor Paul Watson from Downtown Vineyard, bringing us the good news verses on the radio. I pray for Pastor Paul. You'd bless him abundantly this week, and may he just be led by your Spirit. Encourage him today, we ask. Lord, for all these things, we just pray, Lord, that you would receive all the glory and all the honor and the praise. And in Jesus' name, we pray. Amen and amen. Thank you for praying with us today, as always. We greatly appreciate that. We invite you now to stay tuned for Revive Our Hearts with Nancy DeMoss Wolgemuth. It's furnished by Revive Our Hearts Ministries on KJOL, where you hear the light.
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1: 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For Monday, September 28th, I'm Dana Gresh. 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Now, it's always a good time to jump in. The water's fine, and that means tomorrow we'll be opening up to the Gospel of Matthew. 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But think back to April. That's when we were reading the book of 2 Kings, and that's where Nancy's taking us today. Last week, she dived into the biblical story of a woman who went through a roller coaster of life experiences. She was miraculously given a son, but then he died. He was raised to life, but then a new tragedy struck and she lost her home. Do you ever feel like your life is that way? Nancy's going to help us deal with those ups and downs in the final part of the series, A Breath of New Life.
3: As I've been preparing this series on the Shunammite woman, I've found myself in conversations with a number of women who are in seasons of life that they had not expected, that have maybe caught them off guard, and in many cases that are really difficult. I was in a store the other day and just talking with the lady behind the counter and another woman who was in the shop, and we were just chatting and having a great conversation. And then the one lady left, and the woman behind the counter said to me, "That woman's going through a really difficult time. Her husband has Lou Gehrig's disease, and as she described it, it sounds like he's in maybe the final stages of that disease. I would have never known it by talking to the woman. She seemed so chipper and didn't seem like she was somebody who was bearing the weight of the world on her shoulders, but it turns out she is. She's in a difficult season of life." And I was able, by the way, I had one of my devotional books, The Quiet Place, in my car, and I said to the woman behind the counter, "Do you think if I would sign one of these for her and let her know that I'm praying for her, that that would be okay?" And she said, "I know. That would mean a lot to her." So just an opportunity, maybe. I haven't seen the woman again, but to minister into her life in a really difficult season. And as we have been looking at the Shunammite woman, we see a woman who experienced a lot of different seasons of life. And some of them were great seasons. She had a lot of blessings in her life, but some of them were hard things. She had a lot of hardships. So here you have she was a wealthy woman, we read at the beginning in 2 Kings 4, but she couldn't have children. So that was a cloud in her sky. And then God blesses them with a child, but the child dies. So there, again, as we've said earlier, this is a roller coaster, an emotional roller coaster this woman is on. And now as we come to 2 Kings chapter 8, this woman enters yet another season, one that she could not have imagined just a short time earlier. Now, some commentators think that this account in 2 Kings 8, it's not as familiar as the one we've been looking at in 2 Kings 4, but they think that this second account took place shortly after her son was raised from the dead. Let's read the passage and talk about it. 2 Kings 8, verse 1. And by the way, if you're reading through 2 Kings, this is a section where the stories are probably not in chronological order. What happens in the chapters in between 4 and 8 isn't necessarily in the correct sequence. The writer is trying to get us some themes and is putting these in a thematic order. So the things that happen in between these chapters aren't necessarily in chronological order. Verse 1 of chapter 8. Now Elisha had said to the woman whose son he had restored to life, "Arise and depart with your household and sojourn wherever you can, for the Lord has called for a famine, and it will come upon the land for 7 years. You see that God called for this famine. And it's a reminder that God is sovereign over natural disasters. That in a fallen, sinful world, he has ordained that these kinds of consequences will be reminders to all of us of an eternal judgment if we don't repent. That doesn't mean that there's a one-to-one correlation between natural disasters and human sin, but it means we live in a prodigal world, and there are consequences of that, and God calls for this famine, and we see that it was a localized famine, just in Israel, which suggests that this was God's chastening hand on his people, trying to get their attention, trying to bring them to repentance. As you discipline your children for their good so that they don't turn out to be terrors, And when they do rebel, you discipline them, not because you hate them, not because you're mad at them, but because you want to see them experience the blessings of a right relationship with God. That's what God was about in sending this famine on his people. The famine was going to be 7 years in duration. And this woman is apparently widowed by this point. We don't know that for a fact, but it appears that way. When we read about her in chapter 4, we're told that her husband was old then. And there's no mention of him in chapter 8. So I think it's a fair assumption that she probably has been widowed by this time. So there's another season of life. She had been a wealthy woman with a husband and then a child. But how these things change. So don't hold too tightly to any one season of life. But realize that God is writing the story. He has the whole big picture, and he is the one who is weaving it together to bring glory to himself. So God uses the prophet Elisha to let the Shunammite woman know about this coming famine and to encourage her to move away so that her life can be preserved. And what a beautiful picture this is of how God cares for his own. She was part of the remnant in that day, the very few who were seeking God, who were listening to God, who cared anything about God. The rest of the nation, by and large, was backslidden. Idolaters, pagans, following the practices of the surrounding nations. God didn't tell them, give them a way to get out of the famine. But God comes to this woman, this one little itty-bitty woman whose name we don't even know, but God knows her name. God knows her house. God knows where she lives. God knows her story. And God has a special heart, let me add, for widows. You see that all the way through the scripture. I know we have some widows in this room, widows who listen to this program. Let me just say, God knows where you live. He knows your story. He knows your needs. And he's going to do whatever it takes to make sure, as your heart follows him, to make sure that your needs are met. So the woman arose and did according to the word of the man of God. She went with her household, verse 2, and sojourned in the land of the Philistines 7 years. Here's a woman who listens to the prophet's counsel, and she does what he says. Now, that sounds simple enough until you think that this woman had a nice house. It was a house with an addition on it, thanks to Elisha. And she was a wealthy woman, so presumably it was one of the nicer houses in the neighborhood. She'd been there maybe for many years. She had roots in that place. She had friends. She had neighbors. She had extended family. I don't know about you, but the older I get, the less I like the idea of moving for any reason. And yet here's a woman who apparently doesn't question, doesn't push back. She takes this as God throwing a lifeline out to her and saying, this is God's provision, and I'm going to take it. She had this long-term relationship with the prophet. She had seen that he was God's man, that he knew God, and she knew that his counsel could be trusted. Which leads me to wonder, who do you have in your life that gives you wise, godly counsel? Do you have relationships with people who know God and can speak into your life and help be discerning and give you good counsel in difficult times? Proverbs 12 says, a wise man listens to advice. Are you that kind of person? Or you just make your own plans? You know, today we're all so independent. And I can see this woman thinking, I'm a grown up. I can, you know, I can ride this out. Maybe it won't really be 7 years. Maybe it won't really be that bad. My family will take care of me. My son will take care of me.

couples, women, friends, pastors, spiritual shepherds who can help give input into my life. And there's a lot of blessing that comes when we're willing to listen to and heed counsel. So this woman leaves what is familiar, what's comfortable, her town, her home, the family property, the inheritance, the relationships. That took faith. And we've seen faith in this woman all along. She had to believe that in the land of the Philistines, her needs were going to be better met than they would if she stayed in what was familiar and comfortable. And apparently her needs were met as she got into the land of the Philistines over those years, though there are no details supplied of what happened over those years. But verse 3 tells us at the end of the 7 years, when the woman returned from the land of the Philistines, she went to appeal to the king for her house and her land. So she survived 7 years in the land of the Philistines while famine is going on in Israel. Then she returns to Israel with her son and finds that she has lost everything. Apparently, her property has been confiscated, perhaps by the king. We don't know what happened to it, but it's no longer hers. And in the Jewish culture, to have this property to pass on from one generation to the next was, that was your livelihood. That was how you would live. That was hugely important. So she goes to the king to appeal for him to restore the house and the land. The king that earlier, Elisha had said, do you want a favor from the king? And she had said, I don't need any favors. Well, now she did need a favor. So she goes to the king. And this is the very house where she and her husband had provided for the prophet. And now it's gone. So she goes and asks to get back what had been hers all along. Just a reminder, ladies, of the temporal nature of material stuff. The temporal nature of wealth. You see it all through the scriptures. Proverbs 27, riches do not last forever. When we read about this woman in 2 Kings 4, she was a wealthy woman. That's not the end of that story. She was a wealthy woman. She is no longer. Riches do not last forever. Psalm 62, verse 10, if riches increase, don't set your heart on them. Not wrong to have them increase, but don't put your hope in that. Proverbs 23, do not toil to acquire wealth. When your eyes light on it, it is gone. For suddenly it sprouts wings, flying like an eagle toward heaven. It can be so easily gone. A day in the stock market, a house burned to the ground. It's stuff. It's temporal. It is not forever. Don't put your hope in it. And realize it can be taken away. Now, verse 4, she goes to the king, and the king, it so happens, if you believe in luck, which we don't, providentially, the king was talking with Gehazi, remember him? The servant of the man of God, saying, tell me all the great things that Elisha has done. And while he was telling the king how Elisha had restored the dead to life, behold, the woman whose son he had restored to life appealed to the king for her house and her land. Who could have written that script? Who could have timed it that way? It reminds me of Esther and how just the sequence of events is so providentially ordered. And Gehazi said, my lord, O king, here is the woman. And here is her son whom Elisha restored to life. Split second timing. How's God do that? So amazing. So God. Gehazi happens to be talking to the king at that very moment. And oh, what an encouraging reminder that our lives are not lived under chance. There are no chance happenings. And as I often say, I love living under providence. Because you can trust that God is orchestrating the pieces and God is weaving the story together, that he is steering and directing our lives through his word, through spiritual leaders, as he did when he sent Elisha to tell this woman to leave town for 7 years, and through the providential orchestration of circumstances. Well, verse 6, when the king asked the woman, she told him. So the king appointed an official for her, saying, restore all that was hers, together with all the produce of the fields from the day that she left the land until now. I'll tell you, when God restores and redeems, he doesn't redeem partway. He restores fully, abundantly, with all the produce from the past 7 years. So here in a moment, the woman has gone from, as far as she knows, destitution to a place of abundance. It's all God. God is a restoring God. So as we come to the close of this woman's life, as we've looked at her story,

0: in 2 Kings 4 and 2 Kings 8. Just a few takeaways. Number one, just remember that God cares for his own. God cares for his own. Casting your cares upon him because he cares for you. 1 Peter 5, verse 7. You see in this story God's direction, God's provision, God's providence, God's protection, God's amazing care for his people. There's a lot of hard stuff going on in this world. And believers go through a lot of hard things. We sit in our relative comfort and ease, bemoaning and lamenting what's happening to the economy. But there are people in war-torn parts of the world who would be glad to have our economic problems, right? But there are believers in those places. And it's true for them, and it's true for us. It's true for whatever you may be facing right now, that God never forgets or forsakes his own. If you belong to him, you are in Christ. Christ is in God. You are held in the palm of his hand, and nothing can take you out. You are safe. You may be in a battlefield, but you are eternally safe. Your needs will be met. We have in the scripture, the Old Testament, as we're reading here in the broader context, a God who is involved with nations, with kings, with Assyrians. He's moving nations around. He's having all kinds of cosmic things happen. But we also have a God who is mindful of and cares for women, individual women, women whose names we don't even know, widows, bereaved moms, and a God who isn't too big to care for them, a God who comes to their aid. You may feel that your circumstances is out from under God's watchful eye, not for a moment. Yeah, God's concerned about what's going on in the UN and what's going on in the Middle East and what's happening in the worldwide economy and wars going on in the earth. He's involved in all that stuff. But God cares about what's going on in the four walls of your home and in your marriage and with your children and in your cube at work and in your relationships and in your life. He cares. He cares for you. And that means that we can live as children of God free from fear, free from anxiety, free from striving to control and manipulate our circumstances, freedom from having to fix it all ourselves. There can be freedom when we realize that God cares for us. And then remember, as you look at this woman's story, you can't outgive God. You can't outgive God. Here's a woman who was wealthy, and she used the wealth she had to serve and bless others. And now it comes back to her. God gives back to make sure that her needs will be met in her time of extremity, as she has been an instrument of blessing and giving to the lives of others. In fact, if you go to 2 Corinthians, those two great chapters on giving, generosity, 2 Corinthians 8 and 9, listen to what the Apostle Paul says about this whole matter of generosity. He says, "I don't mean that others should be eased and you burdened, but that as a matter of fairness, your abundance at the present time should supply their need." When you have a lot, you let God use you as an instrument to minister to the needs of others, so that their abundance may supply your need. When you have a need, God will use others to bring about abundance in your life. She didn't need the king early on when her needs were met. But down the road, as she had given, God used the king to be a means of getting restoration of her property, her land. And so God is the God that you can't outgive. And then remember that your life, as we've said earlier, is a part of a bigger story that God is writing. And that story, contrary to what you might think, is not about you. It's not about me. Your extremity, your adverse circumstances, your difficulties in life are a platform for God to show his power to the world around you. Here is this Shunammite woman and her husband and Elisha the prophet, who are a tiny minority in a nation that is given over to idolatry and debauchery, a nation that is coming under the judgment of God, a nation that is getting ready to go into exile. But you have these three and a few others along the way who, in the midst of that, live holy, set-apart lives, who know God, who trust God, who serve God, and who believe that in the midst of it all, it is well. All is well. All will be well. Now, how could you look at what's going on in the world around them or in the world around us and say, all is well? It's because you know that God is God, and God is good, and God is wise, and God is writing the script. That he has a story that he's writing. And you're one little itty bitty part of it. I'm one little itty bitty part of it. We got to get past ourselves and say, Lord, if I'm dispensable, if you need to write me out of the script in order to glorify yourself, or you need to shake up my family, or you need to shake up my world, or I need to not just experience times of abundance, but times of deprivation as well. Whatever it is, Lord. If you give me a husband or you don't, if you give me children or you don't, whatever you give, you take away, blessed be the name of the Lord, because in the end, all will be well. And all is well in heaven. And that's where my heart is. That's where my home is. That's where my future is. That's where my eternity is. And that's good. All is well. And in all of those seasons of life, in every season of life, God is faithful. God is faithful. As we've said, this Shunammite woman went through different seasons of life, seasons of abundance and blessing, and also a whole gamut of painful circumstances and seasons, including infertility, death of a child, likely widowhood. She had to move to a different country. That's not so big a deal today, but it would have been a huge deal then. For 7 years due to a famine in her homeland, she returns home to find that her home and her land have been confiscated, and in each season, for better and for worse, she experiences God's providential care and restoration. Circumstances change. Seasons change. There are good times. There are hard times. There are ups and downs in life. But the promise of God is that he will carry his own through every season of life. Our tendency is to live in the past, the good old days, or to live in the future, what I hope will change or be different, rather than living right now in God's faithfulness. And so many women live with regret, discontent, longing, pining, fear, what if? And as a result, they miss God's purposes and God's provision for right now. Live in the moment with him.
1: Nancy DeMoss-Walgamuth has been showing us the source of true peace. Whether God chooses to answer prayer the way we want or he doesn't, we know we have his presence. You know what I love? When we read in our Bibles about women like the Shunammite woman or Hannah or the woman at the well, whoever, it shows us that the greatest lesson from their lives isn't found in who they were. It's found in who God is. Again and again, Scripture shows us women who encountered God's grace, trusted his promises, and discovered his faithfulness. Their stories remind us that God is still at work today, drawing you to himself and transforming your heart through his word. The Shunammite woman is one of the women featured in our newest study on women of the Bible. 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
1: And good morning and happy Monday. We thank you for listening this morning to local Christian radio, KJOL, and thank you for your support of this ministry. I'm Zane Matthews. And coming up in this hour, some music from Leanna Crawford. I've got that new one from Elevation Rhythm, the youth worship ministry at Elevation Church. Ryan Stevenson with Lifted Hands and the latest from Patrick Mayberry. Anybody else? Western Slope weather today for Grand Junction and Delta, showers and thunderstorms, a high 68, and for Tuesday, sunshine and 72. For Montrose today, rain likely, a high 62. And for Tuesday, a 40% chance of rain and a high of 65. We'll kick off this hour with Jordan Feliz and Praise God for That here on KJOL, where you hear the light.

There's Leanna Crawford. It's Truth I'm Standing On here on KJOL. And the truth that we stand on is the Word of God. That is the one thing that is solid that we can count on in this life. And the problem is there are people out there in the world that are trying to cast doubt on the infallibility of the Word of God. There's people in churches that are doing this. And in 2 Timothy 3, it talks about the last days, how things are changing, people being lovers of themselves, lovers of money, boastful, proud, without love, unforgiving, slanderous, not lovers of the good, and having a form of godliness, and never able to come to a knowledge of the truth. The Word of God is the truth that we stand on. And later in that chapter, verse 16, it says, all scripture is God-breathed. All scripture is God-breathed and is useful for teaching, rebuking, correcting, and training in righteousness, so that the servant of God may be thoroughly equipped for every good work. That is the truth we stand on today. Now here's Elevation Rhythm on KJOL, where you hear the light.

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There's Maverick City Music and Elevation Worship here on KJOL. Well, if you like to laugh, here's a good opportunity. Christian comedian John Crist is coming to Grand Junction. He's going to be at the Avalon October the 9th, and tickets are available for that right now. And we've got the link at kjol.org if you'd like more information. Right now, it's Sidewalk Prophets and Megan Danielle and Looking Up here on KJOL, where you hear the light.

There's Brandon Heath here on local Christian radio, KJOL, Behold Our God. Well, coming up here just after 12 o'clock, Turning Point with Dr. David Jeremiah. And today, a very basic message about the most important thing that we could ever talk about. That is salvation, knowing Jesus Christ as Lord and Savior. Today's message, salvation, pure and simple. And you may be self-reliant, but some things can't be attained through your own efforts, and salvation is one of those things, life's greatest blessing. And in this message, Dr. Jeremiah explains what it means to be saved. What it means to be saved. It's coming up here just after 12 o'clock. And then at 12:30, stay tuned for Insight for Living with Chuck Swindoll. Right now, it's the Afters. It's their latest New Day, New Life, here on local Christian radio, KJOL.

0: With SRN News, I'm Bob Agnew in Washington. President Trump says Iran wants to make a deal, but it's not a deal he wants to make. He says they should have made that same offer about a year ago. In that case, he says they may have had better luck making a deal with the U.S., but they have overplayed their hand. Iran's latest Hormuz offer, just nothing but a snag right now, according to Willie Nelson.
1: President Trump has rejected Iran's conditional plan to reopen the Strait of Hormuz. Foreign Minister Abbas Araghchi made the pitch at the UN, tying the waterway and new talks to an end to the naval blockade and U.S. pressure. President Trump told reporters their proposal came in and got turned down. The Wall Street Journal reports aides were told strikes could resume after the midterms. Willie Nelson, Washington.
0: Eight counties in New Jersey remained under a state of emergency as crews continued to restore power in areas hard hit from the nor'easter that hit over the weekend. Scott Pringle has an update.
2: The storm caused street flooding in numerous communities along the Jersey shore. There were voluntary evacuations in Manasquan, where this guy says it was a close call.
3: Oh, this is the worst. This one was the worst for us. Another foot or two higher, it would have been in the house.
2: First responders dealt with home and vehicle water rescues in Seabright, and significant beach erosion is being reported in the Brigantine area. Governor Mikey Sherrill says NJDEP crews will be inspecting the beaches.
4: We will start fixing what we can and submit an application for federal assistance if appropriate.
2: There are school districts either closed or with delayed openings today. In New Jersey, I'm Scott Pringle.
0: Hurricane Nolo has rapidly intensified into a Category 4 storm near Hawaii. Nolo is swirling away from the more populated islands. Impacts are still being felt as more than 14 inches of rainfall have been reported at the highest elevations of the Big Island. Taking a look at Wall Street, it's been a negative session so far. The Dow right now off by 222 points. The NASDAQ down by 165. This is SRN News. Young people in the Anglosphere are not doing well, according to correspondent Michael Harrington.
5: The Gallup organization has released its 2026 World Happiness Report, and it reveals that young people in the U.S., U.K., Canada, and other parts of the English-speaking world have suffered the biggest decline in well-being of any demographic group. Gallup says its data points to the use of social media as the primary reason for the growing unhappiness of young people in the Anglosphere, the place where such platforms are used the most. Michael Harrington reporting.
0: A lot has changed in hotel rooms across the country over the past 100 years, but one constant is the Gideon Bible. The tradition began back in 1908 when a Gideon's International member placed Bibles in a hotel room in Montana. Since then, more than 2.5 billion have been distributed worldwide. The Bibles have also appeared in prisons, military bases, hospitals, and even at the White House. This is SRN News. Demonstration showed either support or displeasure with President Trump during his visit to Illinois, where he was stopped by the Medina Country Club for the 16th annual President's Cup.
6: Giving the message that Trump is not welcome here in Illinois, in Chicago, in Medina, in Addison, all of our neighborhoods.
7: We wanted to at least give a voice to say not everybody in Illinois is a radical leftist.
0: And a mixture of supporters and detractors there. The president was the golf tournament's honorary chairman this year. The stop brought about beefed up security, which included metal detectors and bag checks for those attending the event. By the way, the U.S. team earned its 11th consecutive victory in the President's Cup competition. President Trump posed with U.S. players during the trophy presentation. None of the demonstrations got out of hand. And the head of the team also credited President Trump for his encouragement for helping the team to rally a big company.
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10: Hello, this is Pastor Paul Watson of the Downtown Vineyard Church. Today's good news verse is from Proverbs 3:11-12. It says, "My son, do not despise the Lord's discipline and do not resent his rebuke, because the Lord disciplines those he loves, as a father the son he delights in." That's today's good news verse from Proverbs 3:11-12.
11: Did you bring baggage into your marriage? Hi, I'm Chuck Bentley with My Money Life from Crown. My wife and I did. We got married our senior year in college almost 48 years ago. When the baggage we brought with us was opened, incorrect philosophies about money flew out in all directions. They held us in bondage until we united under God's philosophy of money. Now, most of the financial problems you hear about today deal with behavior, and a lot of counseling revolves around behavior modification. But most financial problems are not how you behave with money. It's what you believe about money. In other words, your financial condition is not the problem. It's the financial lie that caused the problem. Paul told the Romans, "Don't be conformed to this world, but be transformed by the renewal of your mind, that by testing you may discern what is the will of God, what is good and acceptable and perfect." People can change their methods, plans, and techniques of handling money, but their real need is transformation. Good beliefs produce good behavior. When our belief system is transformed, our minds are unified, and the fruit we produce in marriage will bless each other and the world. Once you believe what God says about money, you can develop a biblical philosophy of your finances. Dietrich Bonhoeffer expressed his philosophy like this: "Earthly goods are given to be used, not to be collected. Hoarding is idolatry." 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
13: Our culture may promote the power of self-reliance, but some things simply can't be attained through your own efforts, including life's greatest blessing. Today on Turning Point, Dr. David Jeremiah takes a closer look at what it means to be saved and why no number of good deeds can ever be enough to achieve it. To introduce the conclusion of his message, Salvation Pure and Simple, here's David.
14: You know, we talk a lot about being saved. That term has sort of fallen out of favor in the last few years. But when I grew up, that's what everybody talked about. They would ask you straight out, "Are you saved?" And salvation is the reason for that, because salvation is the doctrine of God's love for us and His giving us His Son to be our Savior. So the question about salvation is important. But I'm going to ask you today, are you saved? That's a good question. That means, have you ever come to the place in your life where you recognized your sin and acknowledged that you were falling short of the glory of God, according to the scripture, and you asked Jesus Christ to forgive you of your sin and to come into your life and be your Savior, and you became a Christian? When that happened, according to the Bible, you became saved. And salvation is at the core of that. This is part two of our discussion of that, and we'll get to it in just a moment. First, let me remind you that we're getting to the end of this month, and before you know it, it will be over, and I won't be talking about this beautiful calendar anymore, and it won't be available anymore. So if you haven't already ordered your calendar for 2027, please do it today. Here's how you do it. Send a gift of any size to Turning Point to help us with the cost of radio and production here during the month of September. And we'll send you this beautiful calendar in four color. It's 14 months, begins in November. That's why we advertise it in September. And you will have it for the holiday season, for the beginning of the new year, and for all of 2027. This is truly a gift that keeps on giving. You want to have this, and I want to send it to you. It's yours for the asking when you send a gift of any size to Turning Point. 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Here is part two of Salvation Pure and Simple. When Paul talks about the sons of disobedience, he wasn't referring to our disobedience against God. He was referring to our failure to meet even our own standards. All he's trying to do is help us understand that we don't have what it takes to do it, not even for one day.
15: The Bible says the heart is sinful above all things. Who can know it? And so if we don't have help from outside, we can't help ourselves. We're lost. We need something from the outside to enter into our lives. And we know that that something is a someone who is Jesus Christ, who reaches down to bring us up out of the misery of our sin. We're dead, deceived, disobedient, and the Bible even goes further and says we're defiled, among whom we also once conducted ourselves in the lust of our flesh, fulfilling the desires of the flesh and of the mind. Now, he's talking here not just about sexuality. Oftentimes that's what we think, lust is just sexuality, but it's not that at all. It's throwing ourselves into doing whatever we want in any number of circumstances. How many people today do you see living for themselves and caring only for their own selfish needs? That's the way we were until God got a hold of us. We didn't see life outside of ourselves. We saw only ourselves. But the worst part of this list that Paul makes in the first three verses of this second chapter is we're doomed. Now, at this point in the message, I can imagine you might be feeling discouraged, maybe even upset. Maybe you're thinking, I didn't come to church to have you tell me I'm dead, deceived, disobedient, defiled, and doomed. I understand that. And the very good news is that you and I are none of those things if we're Christians, not any longer. Remember, Paul was describing what the Ephesians, and by extension, what we were before we experienced the blessing of salvation. Why is he doing that? He wants people to understand why it is they need to be saved. My father was a pastor, and he used to tell me all the time, David, the hardest thing about preaching is getting people lost first so you can get them saved. So many people come to church and they think they're okay. You know, we used to ask this question when we would talk to people about their faith. If you were to stand before God today and he would say to you, why should I let you into my heaven? What would you say? And I've asked that question probably thousands of times. And the answers are almost inevitably the same. A long list of everything we think we have done that gets us into heaven, which might be good if you could get to heaven by doing good works, but you can't. And even if you're the best of good workers, you can never be perfect. And the Bible says if you break the law in one place, you've broken the whole law. The law is like a chain. Take one link out of it and it all falls apart. What Paul has to help us understand, what we all need to understand, if you're here today and you don't know Jesus Christ, you say, well, I'm in a program. Well, good luck with that. The program won't get you anywhere. You need a personal Savior who can come and live within your heart and lift you up above all of that. Because the Bible says that without Jesus Christ, this is who we are. We're dead. We're lost. We're without hope. Whenever you feel tempted to take pride in the fact that you're a Christian, remember where you came from. Look over your shoulder and look at what you once were and thank God for what he's done for you. Some of us may have grown up in good families, Christian homes, and we became Christian. Thank God for what you've been saved from. That's the reason we need to be saved. There used to be a song that said, I reached up to heaven and I couldn't quite reach the goal, but then one day God reached down to me and brought me up from where I was. So that's why you need to be saved. That's the reason for salvation. But now this is the good news. You know, the good news always comes after you understand why you need the good news. Ephesians 2:4, but God, who is rich in mercy because of his great love, has loved us. In your Bible, if you mark your Bible, circle the words, but God. I love the way Paul starts this section of his letter. In verses 1-3, he's described all the reasons why we have no hope apart from Christ. We were afloat on an ocean of our own sin with no way to get ourselves back to the shore. We were done. But God, in many ways, these are the two greatest words in the scripture. You could say these two words summarize the entire theme and message of God's word. Adam and Eve were lost forever because of their sin. But God, Noah deserved to be drowned along with the rest of the world. But God, Jonah did nothing to deserve a second chance. But God, humanity deserved complete and total wrath after crucifying the Savior of the world. But God, you see, take any situation you want, as bad as it is, insert God in the middle of it, and everything changes. but God. James Montgomery Boyce said, if you understand those two words, they will save your soul. If you recall them daily and live by them, they will transform your life. God is the difference maker. The situation we're in apart from God, there's only one answer. You need God. You need Jesus Christ. It says in verses 4-9, but God, who is rich in mercy because of the great love with which he loved us, even when we were dead in trespasses, made us alive together with Christ. By grace you have been saved, raised us up together and made us sit together in the heavenly places in Christ Jesus, that in the ages to come he might show the exceeding riches of his grace in his kindness toward us in Christ. For by grace you have been saved through faith, and that not of yourselves. It is a gift of God, not of works, lest any man should boast. Now, I'm going to give you a quick little tutorial on what it takes to be a Christian. That's what Paul does next. He uses phrases that we know, but he puts them in the right progression. Here's the first one. Rich mercy. Say that with me. Rich mercy. But God, who is rich in mercy. The first ingredient in God's recipe for salvation is mercy. Paul reminded his readers that God is rich in mercy. He's got enough mercy for everybody. Here's the wonderful psalm that speaks of that. Psalm 103, verses 8-12. The Lord is merciful and gracious. He's slow to anger and abounding in mercy. He will not always strive with us, nor will he keep his anger forever. He has not dealt with us according to our sins, nor punished us according to our iniquities. For as the heavens are high above the earth, so great is his mercy toward those who fear him. As far as the east is from the west, so far has he removed our transgressions from us. What is mercy? Here it is. Mercy is God withholding from us what we really deserve. I hear people all the time say, well, I just want justice. I don't want justice. I need mercy. If we got justice, we would get just what we deserve. But God is rich in mercy. I like what Pastor Dane Ortlund says about this. The Bible says that God is not tight-fisted with mercy. He's open-handed, not frugal, but lavish, not poor, but rich. That God is rich in mercy means that your regions of deepest shame and regret are not hotels through which mercy passes, but homes in which mercy abides. It means the things about you that make you cringe the most make him hug the hardest. It means his mercy is not calculating and cautious like ours. It is unrestrained, flood-like, sweeping, magnanimous. It means our haunting shame is not a problem for him, but the very thing he loves most to work with. It means our sins do not cause his love to take a hit. Our sins cause his love to surge forward all the more. Almighty God is rich in mercy. I want to tell you that today. Whoever you may be, whatever you think is beyond the pale of God's ability to touch you, here's what the Bible says. God has got so much mercy, nothing you could ever do would keep you from that supply. God has mercy. He keeps from us what we deserve. And then the Bible says he has great love. But God, who is rich in mercy because of his great love. Why has God given us his mercy? Because he loves us. Why does he love us? Because God is love, not because we've done anything to make him love us. Remember, it's not because of what you do, it's because of what he's done. You and I don't deserve to be loved, not by God, but he loves us anyway. Scripture makes that clear. The world's most famous Bible verse, everybody pretty much knows. For God so loved the world that he gave his only begotten Son, that whoever believes in him should not perish but have everlasting life. And Romans 5:8 says, but God demonstrates his love toward us, that while we were still sinners, Christ died for us. And 1 John says, in this the love of God was manifested toward us, that God sent his only begotten Son into this world, that we might live through him. And this is love, not that we love God, but that God loved us and sent his Son to be the satisfaction for our sins. You see the reason why we aren't stuck in our death and disobedience and defilement? No, we aren't stuck because God's got a lot of mercy and God's got a lot of love. Here's the third one. He's rich in grace. Now, let me just show you the difference between mercy and grace. It's real simple. Listen to this. Mercy is God withholding from us what we deserve, and grace is God giving to us what we don't deserve. That's what happens when you become a Christian. He covers your sin with mercy, and he gives you eternal life, which you don't deserve, which I don't deserve. That's God's grace. Ephesians 2:5 says, by grace you have been saved. In verse 7, that in the ages to come he might show the exceeding riches of his grace. Denise Banderman helps us to understand what grace is. She tells the story of taking a final exam at Hannibal LaGrange College in Missouri. When she arrived at class, all of the students were anxiously doing their last-minute review. The teacher arrived and told the nervous students that they were responsible for everything they had covered in class and everything they had read in the book. And the class began to shake. Denise knew she could never achieve. Then the teacher handed out the test face down before instructing everyone to start. To Denise's amazement, when she turned over the test, every answer on the test was filled in. Her name was even written on the exam in red ink, and the bottom of the last page said this: this is the end of the exam. All the answers on your test are correct. You will receive an A on the exam. The reason you passed the test is because the creator of the test took the test for you. All the work you did in preparation for this test did not help you get the A. You have just experienced grace. And many of us are wondering, where do I go to that school, you know? Then the professor said, some of you learn from lectures, some things you learn from research, some things you can only learn from experience. You have just experienced grace. 100 years from now, if you know Jesus Christ as your personal Savior, your name will be written down in a book and you will have had nothing to do with writing it there. That will be the ultimate grace experience. Those of us who are Christians, we love to sing the song we sing almost every week here, Amazing Grace. How sweet the sound that saved a wretch like me. Paul helps us understand what that wretch thing means. He tells us that's what we were before we came to Christ. But it was the amazing grace of God that came into our lives and lifted us up out of that mire of sin and set us on a solid rock. Listen to what Paul wrote to Timothy. He said, although I was formerly a blasphemer and a persecutor and an insolent man, I obtained mercy because I did it ignorantly in unbelief. And the grace of our Lord was exceedingly abundant with faith and love which are in Christ Jesus. Rich mercy, great love, rich grace, and number 4, free gift. For by grace you have been saved through faith, and that not of yourselves. It is the gift of God. I know it sounds too good to be true. I know we've been told over and over that there's no such thing as a free lunch. But the reality remains the same. God has offered the gift of salvation to any of us who will receive it, including you and me. He has offered it to us for free. An ad for the U.S. Marines pictured a sword, and beneath the words, earned, never given. The message, if you want to become a Marine, you have to earn it through sacrifice, determination, and hard work. But if you want to become a Christian, you have to flip the script. You have to switch the first and third words of the Marine slogan. You see, the message of the gospel is given, never earned. You cannot earn your salvation. It's a gift. Becoming a Christian is not like becoming a Marine. You can't save your soul through sacrifice and determination. This is not a medal to be earned. It's a gift to be received. Have you received the gift? So how do we accept it? What does that look like? The final ingredient in God's remedy for our lives is rich mercy, great love, rich grace, free gift through faith. We receive the gift of salvation through faith. We cannot receive that gift by works, by our own efforts. Paul went to great lengths to explain that truth to the Ephesians. He said, for by grace you have been saved through faith, and it is not of yourselves. It is the gift of God, not of works, lest any man should boast. We say, Dr. German, that's all great, but what is faith? How does that work? That's coming to a place, if I can use these words carefully, that you bet your life on Jesus Christ. There's a little acrostic I used to explain what faith is. It goes, forsaking all, I trust him. That's what faith is. Faith is turning away from anything else you might hope to be putting your faith in to go to heaven. And realizing the only hope you have to go to heaven, the only hope you have to be saved is in Jesus Christ. It's not Jesus Christ plus this. It's not Jesus Christ in a catechism. It's not Jesus Christ and do the best you can. It's only Jesus Christ. Nothing less, nothing more. Faith. Charles Spurgeon described it this way. He said, our condition is like that of a child in a burning house who, having escaped to the edge of the window, is hanging on by the window sill, and the flames are pouring out of the window underneath, and the poor child would soon be burned or falling, be dashed to pieces. He therefore held on with the clutch of death. He did not dare to relax his grasp until a strong man underneath said, boy, drop, drop, I'll catch you. Now, it was no saving faith for the boy to believe that the man was strong. That was evident. That was good help toward faith. But he might have known that and still have perished. It was faith when the boy let go and dropped down into his big friend's arms. There you are, sinner, clinging to your sins and your good works, said Spurgeon. The Savior says, drop, drop into my arms. It's not doing. It is leaving off from doing. It's not working. It's trusting in the work which Jesus has already done. Trust. That is the word. Simple, solid, hearty, earnest trust. Trust, and it will not take an hour to save you. The moment you trust, you are saved. The moment you let go of all of the things you've been trusting in before and trust in Jesus Christ alone for salvation, you become a Christian. That is our remedy for salvation. Those are the ingredients: rich mercy, great love, great grace, all wrapped up in a free gift that we receive through faith. As you can see, salvation is all about God, purchased by Him, offered by Him, and our only part is to receive it. Can't do anything to earn it, can't do anything to merit it, you just receive it. Max Lucado sums up the message of Ephesians 2 when he makes this application to a story we all remember. It was the fall of 2010, and billions of people around the globe were captivated by the story of the Chilean miners. Trapped beneath 2,000 feet of solid rock, and 33 men were desperate. The collapse of a main tunnel had sealed their exit and thrust them into survival mode. They ate 2 spoonfuls of tuna, a sip of milk, and a morsel of peaches every other day. For 2 months, they prayed for someone to save them. On the surface above, the Chilean rescue team worked around the clock, consulting NASA, meeting with experts. They designed a 13-foot-tall capsule and drilled first a communications hole, then an excavation tunnel. There was no guarantee of success. No one had ever been trapped underground this long and lived to tell about it. Now someone has. On October 13, 2010, the men began to emerge, slapping high fives and leading victory chants. A great-grandfather, a 44-year-old who was planning a wedding, then a 19-year-old, all had different stories, but all made the same decision. They trusted someone else to save them. No one returned the rescue offer with the Declaration of Independence. I can get out of here myself. They all stared at the same stone tomb long enough to reach the unanimous opinion, we need help. We need someone to penetrate this world and pull us out. And when the rescue capsule came, they climbed in. I wonder if you wouldn't like to do that today yourself. Jesus Christ offers the rescue capsule. You say, what do I have to do to be saved? Just trust Him. Just open your heart and say, Lord Jesus, I've been trusting in all the wrong things all my life. I've been trusting in my own good works. I've been trusting I can be better than somebody else when I realize what I really need is I need help from above. And you've promised it to me if I will just put my trust in your Son, Jesus Christ. Jesus Christ is the rescue capsule. And you have to get in. That's all you have to do. Just believe it. You say, well, Pastor, do I have to come to a class? Nope. Just believe it. And He will change your life. He will change everything about you. We were in Raleigh, Durham, North Carolina, had our Turning Point rally there. It's a long weekend, and when those things are over, we're pretty well spent. We were in the elevator going back to our room at the hotel. And Donna had a copy of the program for the night, and on the front of it, it said something about Night with David Jeremiah. This guy got on the elevator and he said, David Jeremiah, is he here? And I said, I'm right here. And I thought the guy was going to have a heart attack, you know? He said, I wondered if I'd ever get to meet you. Let me tell you my story. 30 years ago, I was in a mess of my life trying to make things right, and I started listening to you on the radio, and I accepted Jesus Christ as my Savior. My wife is saved. My family is saved. He's the head of an attorney bureau in Orlando. And he told the story of how Jesus Christ had changed his life. You know, that's not an isolated story. Whenever Jesus Christ comes to live within your heart, he changes you from the inside out and makes you the person God created you to be. I want to ask you today, are you willing to trust him? You say, well, let me think about it. And there's nothing to think about. Either you'll trust him or you won't. You say, well, I'm not going to make a decision today. If you don't make a decision today, you have made the decision. Make the decision to trust him. There's never going to be a time like this.
14: That's right. The Bible tells us that today is the day of salvation and that we should not put off for tomorrow what God has told us to do today. I always tell people the time between when God tells you to do something and you don't do it, that's the devil's time. If you felt in your spirit today God talking to you about your own relationship, about your being saved, open your heart to Jesus Christ right now while you're tender toward this message and toward him, and he will change your life. You will not believe what God is going to do in your life when you put your heart together with his in salvation. Tomorrow we're going to talk about the oneness of our faith. Once again, from the beautiful book of Ephesians, how we are together as God's people in unity and as a family. And don't forget, that's right here on Turning Point tomorrow on this good station. Thank you for listening. I'm David Jeremiah, and I'll be here tomorrow. Hope you will be too.
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17: Douglas MacArthur wrote on his 75th birthday, "In the central place of every heart, there is a recording chamber. So long as it receives messages of beauty, hope, cheer, and courage, so long are you young. But when the wires are all down and your heart is covered with the snows of pessimism and the ice of cynicism, then and only then have you grown old."
16: What do you do with a gift you didn't earn and could never repay? For Job, his fiery season of suffering finally cooled. The long night gave way to morning. And from the hand of God came blessing upon blessing, more than he'd lost, more than he'd dreamed. But here's the beautiful thing. Those blessings weren't just for Job. Woven through his story is hope for you, wherever you find yourself today. Right now, in your own fire. Today on Insight for Living, Chuck Swindoll continues a message titled, "And Job Lived Happily Ever After." Or did he?
17: I find when I get to the 10th verse of this last chapter of his book that it begins to list for me no less than four great rewards that came his way. Four gold-like blessings from the hand of God. And I enumerate them for us so that you might take hope where you find yourself today. Now, your rewards will be different because our trials are different. The blessings that come your way, ultimately, will not be the same as Job's, necessarily. But these are his, and you will have yours. Take heart. The first of the four blessings I find in verse 10 and verse 12 of Job 42. Job's possessions are doubled. The Lord restored the fortunes of Job when he prayed for his friends. And the latter part of the verse explains what that means. The Lord increased all that Job had twofold. Now, there's a second blessing that comes in verse 11. His relatives and friends emerge. Notice what these people did when they came. They came to him and they ate bread with him in his house and they consoled him and they comforted him for all the adversities that the Lord had brought on him. What a great family reunion. That brings me to a third blessing that came his way. Job's children are all replaced. Verse 13, he had seven sons and three daughters. Let's say they did, okay? She had a little hand in that. They're both getting up in years, okay? And one day she says to Job, you're not going to believe this, but I think I'm pregnant. He goes, say what? Let's just say they're both 70, okay? Let's just start there. Here's Job laughing with his wife over the fact she's going to have a baby. Takes some maternity clothes out of mothballs and says, I guess I can fit back into that. And not just once, not twice. We're talking 10 pregnancies. He and his wife are given the ability to reproduce, and regardless of their ages, and we're not told exactly what it is, they get to enjoy the blessings of parenting, get this, with the wisdom of grandparents. Can't beat that combination. How often we have said, I so wish I knew then what I now know. I'd have been such a better parent. Well, they have the chance for a second time around. They don't make the mistakes they made the first time, or many of them. They got seven boys and they got three daughters, and we read a little about the girls here, not anything about the boys. We read their names, Jemima and Keziah and Karen Hapuk. Notice something else about the daughters, not only their names, but they're lovely. In all the land, no women were found so fair as Job's daughters. Isn't that great? In all the land, there was none so fair. And their father, here's the third fact, not only their names and their beauty within and without, but their father gave them inheritance among their brothers. How unusual. But understand, this is before the Mosaic law. Now the fourth of the great blessings have to do with his later years. The blessings of a long and satisfying life. You read of them in 16 and 17. Let's say Job is about 70 by the time the healing comes and the recovery, and he's lived a full life, and now we read that he lives 140 years after this, after the trials, and now he enters, if you will, a second phase of life. And if you add 70 to this, you come up with a 210 years of life. How great that must have been for him. In fact, look at what we read. He saw his sons and his grandsons. and great-grandsons. It says four generations. Sons, grandsons, great-grandson, maybe great-great, depending on where the generations would start. It's not clear from this. And then he died. Not a sweet way it appears. He dies an old man and full of days. The message reads, then he died an old man of full life. The Living Bible renders this, then at last he died an old, old man after living a long, good life. You know, men and women, not much is said in any circle about those who are aging. It's sort of the overlooked segment of life, even though there are more of this particular category than ever before in our history of humanity. So we linger here long enough to not only have a little fun with it, but to draw some lessons from it. This is a man who has seen a lot of life. It's said of Abraham, he breathed his last and died in a ripe old age, an old man, and satisfied with life, and he was gathered to his people. Probably a reference of joining his people in the afterlife, we would say in heaven. It was said of David, then he died in a ripe old age, full of days, riches, and honor. Job is not dying a struggling, cranky, broken old codger whom no one enjoyed being around. This man is seeing his children, his grandchildren, his great-grandchildren. He is reliving so much of life and passing along so many of the things that he has learned. One of my sources says, the patriarchal formula, old and full of years, is expressive of a completely fulfilled life. What a way to die. Not as we began, living happily ever after. That's not possible. We're on this earth. We still have a sin-cursed nature. We still must deal with a hostile world and nature and others that is less than desirable. But there can be satisfaction. There can be fulfillment. There can be a purpose. Age is not kind to the human body. There are things that occur that even those very effective in their earlier years begin to fade. You who are younger have no idea what that feels like. Let's learn from a passage like this the value of helping those who are aging enjoy a more satisfying life. Douglas MacArthur wrote on his 75th birthday, in the central place of every heart, there is a recording chamber. So long as it receives messages of beauty, hope, cheer, and courage, so long are you young. But when the wires are all down and your heart is covered with the snows of pessimism and the ice of cynicism, then and only then have you grown old. It's my experience to be in an enviable place where I am in life, especially as it relates to ministry and to my connection with Dallas Seminary. You have no idea, unless you're where I am, as often as I am, you have no idea of the pleasure that I get from being with men who are my mentors, who taught me when I was younger, and they're still walking with God. It's wonderful to see 75, 80, even into their 90-year-olds still loving Jesus, still writing great works and reading and challenging me to stay strong. I love it when they call me Sonny. Dr. Walford was talking to me. He says, when I was your age, I thought that is a great compliment, man. Now, I know that aging has its scary moments, I realize. Some are still driving in their 90s. We had one of our older faculty members driving up and bouncing off the curb not long ago. And the car just died. And so the person that was riding with him jumped out of the door and held onto the top and went, it was great. I was so glad I had not been in that car. When it... Some wag said, remember, older folks are worth a lot more. They have silver in their hair, gold in their teeth, stones in their kidneys, lead in their feet, and natural gas in their gut. Worth a lot, folks. Let me give you five tips on how to stay young, okay? I'm going to pass them along to you. They're original with me. Nobody gave them to me. I've sort of learned them as life has unfolded for me. And you might want to write them down. I don't care what your age is. You'll be here someday. And when you are, you'll need to review these. You want to stay young? Remember these five things. Number one, your mind isn't old, so keep developing it. Your mind isn't old. Keep developing it. Read more. Watch less television. Spend time with people who talk about events and ideas rather than sitting around a shop talking about people and how sorry this young generation is. Nobody wants to be around a crotchety old person who sees only the clouds and the rain. Your mind is not old. Keep developing it. Keep developing it. I read about one comedian who said his daddy is so ready to die he won't even buy green bananas. That's a crazy way to live. Dare the aging process. Buy a whole bunch of green bananas. Your mind isn't old. Number two, your humor isn't over. Keep enjoying it. I love being around older people who still see the sunny side of life. They still see things funny happening. They still can tell a great story. They still enjoy a real belly laugh. You look fabulous when you laugh. And it takes years off of you. Helps clean out some of the lines on your faces. And some of you would do well to cultivate a better sense of humor. Did I say something wrong? Maybe so. Your humor isn't over. Keep developing it. Keep enjoying it. Number three, your strength isn't gone. Keep using it. Don't let yourself get crippled up, if you will. If affliction comes and you can't hold it back, that's obvious. And certainly, we care about that, and we want you to find assistance any way you can. And we are increasingly more sensitive, I'm glad to say, of those who have disabilities.

Later, she died. And he said to me at the memorial service, I'll never again tell a patient to take it easy. Step up. Step up. Take the stairway. Don't always take the elevator. Walk out into life and travel and accept the challenges that life throws at you. You become increasingly more in demand. Your strength isn't gone. Keep using it. Here's a fourth. Your opportunities haven't vanished, so keep pursuing them. There are people all around you who could use an encouraging word, an affirming note, a phone call that says, I love you and believe in you and I'm praying for you. So go there. Opportunities have not vanished. Don't allow yourself to get crowded in and closed in so that all the blinds stay pulled and all the doors stay locked and you live in the terror of somebody taking advantage of you. What a dreadful way to live. Without removing any of the need for necessary safety, don't live your life facing and thinking only of the dangers. If you do, you'll never leave your neighborhood. Opportunities haven't vanished. Keep pursuing them. Fifth is obvious. Your God is not dead. Keep serving and seeking him. You'll find the living God is ageless. We always picture him as an old man with white hair blowing wind out of the north, but that's not God. The Lord Jesus is timeless. One of the things we'll be impressed with when we're with him is this incredible condition in which he is living his life. Take care of yourself. Keep up those good habits of health. Don't think it's not important. Job pulled through all of this and lived even another 140 years. And I read nothing of his being somehow set aside. 10 kids will do that to you, if nothing else. That'll keep you hopping. Came across a piece. Lord, thou knowest better than I know myself that I am growing older and will someday be old. Keep me from getting talkative, and particularly from the fatal habit of thinking I must say something on every subject and on every occasion. Release me from the craving to try and straighten out everybody's affairs. Keep my mind free from the recital of endless details. Give me wings to get to the point. I ask for grace enough to listen to the tales of others' pains. Help me endure them with patience, but seal my lips on my own aches and pains. They are increasing, and my love of rehearsing them is becoming sweeter as the years go by. I dare not ask for improved memory, but for a growing humility and a lessening cocksureness when my memory seems to clash with the memories of others. Teach me the glorious lesson that occasionally I may be mistaken. Keep me reasonably sweet. Isn't that a great line? I do not want to be a saint. Some of them are so hard to live with. But a sour old woman or man is one of the crowning works of the devil. Make me thoughtful but not moody, helpful but not bossy. With my vast store of wisdom, seems a pity not to use it. But thou knowest, Lord, I want a few friends at the end. Give me the ability to see good things in unexpected places and talents in unexpected people. And give me, Lord, the grace to tell them so. I wish for all of you a full life that's marked not by living happily ever after, impossible, but satisfied, fulfilled, challenged, useful, godly, balanced, reasonably sweet. Reasonably sweet. I'm going to draw two more messages from Job. One will be what Job teaches us about ourselves. That's next time. And following that, what Job teaches us about our God.
then I promise.

0: we'll end the series. Bow with me, will you please? Could it be that the reason you are finding it elusive, this pursuit of a dream or remaining reasonably sweet, that you simply don't have a Savior? Here you are at this age, lived all these years, however old you may be, and you've never come to the cross. My, what a gap. No wonder life's getting more tedious and you're becoming more negative. You're lost. You're lost. Spiritually unborn. But there's a remedy. There's a remedy. We sang about it in the hymns and the songs. He is our strength when we are weak. He is the treasure that we seek. He is our all in all. That's Christ. I invite you to Him. Just turn it over to Him. Bring all the stuff of your life, and He has a wonderful way. Like restoring Job, He'll restore you, forgive you, give you a future. Come to Him today, won't you? Thank you, Lord, for lessons learned within the lines and between the lines of your inspired word. Thank you for truth to live by and to die by and to age with and to pass along. Thank you for our friend Job. It's like he's almost become a member of our family. Thank you for his model. Thank you for coming back to him with such words and deeds of assurance. Thank you for blessing him like no one else in his day. We find hope there, Lord, and reason to go on. We love you, and we say again, you are our all in all. For when even our father and mother fail us, the Lord will take us up. And weeping may endure for the night, but joy comes in the morning. Those who sow in sorrow and tears will reap in joy. I pray for my friends today who hear these words, who've never come to the Savior, or they've come and they've drifted. They've let the old nature take over. I pray that you'd cleanse them and free them and give them renewal and hope, that they might become one of those treasured aging people we need more of in this old world that's lost its way. And now unto him who has guarded us from stumbling and who can present us faultless before the presence of his joy with exceeding joy, to the only wise God, our dear Savior, be glory and majesty, dominion and power, both now and forever. In Jesus' dear name, we pray. And everyone said, Amen.
1: 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Chuck Swindoll reminds us that on this earth, no one lives happily ever after. Yet there can be fulfillment, purpose, and blessing from the hand of God. 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Not as a distant or abstract voice, but as one who seemed to understand both the weight and the wonder of walking faithfully with Him." Wow, that is so beautifully said. You know, when you give, you're coming alongside brothers and sisters in Christ, just like this woman, offering clarity, conviction, and encouragement. 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So what does the book of Job actually teach us about ourselves? I'm Bill Meyer. Chuck Swindoll answers that question Tuesday on Insight for Living.

0: 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Chris Fabry Live is on next in the 1 o'clock hour. 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

Thanks for joining us on KJOL Grand Junction, KJYE Delta, and KJOL FM Montrose. 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
4: Welcome to Johnny Erickson Tada Sharing Hope. Do you remember that song, Yes, Jesus Loves Me? Well, listen to these wise words from Johnny that start with a story about that song, but go on to include so much more.
5: Elizabeth Elliot tells the story of a little girl who, instead of doing her household chores, decided that she should spend that hour practicing on the piano. She sat on the bench, proudly plunking away on the keys, Yes, Jesus Loves Me. Her mother called from the other room, reminding her daughter of her duties, but the girl continued to happily fill the house with the melody of praise. Now, here's the question. Was this child's playing rewarded? Did her mother commend her? Was her mother pleased? Not at all, because songs of praise lose their meaning when offered out of disobedience. And we are not unlike that child at the piano. We are, in fact, like Saul, who, after a big battle, disobeyed God by keeping the best of the Amalekites' oxen and sheep to enhance his sacrifices to the Lord. And just like King Saul, we try to justify our disobedience with a show of religion. But you know what God says about that? The prophet told Saul in 1 Samuel chapter 15, he said, Does the Lord delight in burnt offerings and sacrifices as much as in obeying the voice of the Lord? To obey is better than sacrifice, and to heed is better than the fat of rams. It's a lesson that child at the piano should have heeded. God says that to obey is better than to sacrifice. That is, first do what God tells you to do before you give something you are convinced will please him. Because God finds no pleasure in any gift when it's offered from a heart that clings to willful sins, especially sin that we try to justify. And we are so good. We're so devious at doing that. We're so clever when it comes to justifying ourselves. We remain in an evil trade, thinking that then we can earn more to give to the Lord. We hold on to a small but corrupt habit with the excuse that we balance it out with faithful attendance at prayer meeting and choir rehearsal. We remain in a questionable relationship, insisting that it energizes our spiritual walk with Christ. But it's all ram fat. Now, here is the interesting thing about King Saul and his disobedience. The truth is, the sheep and the cattle from the Amalekites really were a better breed. Those animals would have made for a so-called better sacrifice. Back then, the fat of a healthy ram sacrificed on the altar, whew, that was a worthy sacrifice. For that matter, at any other time, the little girl's piano rendition of Jesus Loves Me would have been sweet music to her mother's ears. In the same way, giving more to the Lord is a wonderful thing, and faithful attendance at prayer meeting is to be admired. But all of it is ram fat when offered through disobedience.
4: So, friend, let's listen to the prophet Samuel's word to you today. To heed God is better than the fat of rams. Or in other words, to obey is far better than anything else you might bring to the Lord. Be quiet for a moment and let the Spirit scrutinize your offerings as of late to Jesus. Think about your relationships. Are they pure? Is there something you'd be ashamed of if it were found out, yet you try to quiet your guilt by filling your house with worship music? What is the Holy Spirit whispering to you right now? Is there any ram fat that you're trying to present to God? Obedience is much more of a holy thing to offer God than anything else, no matter how pleasing it seems. Oh, Jesus, help us all to remember this.
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Well, good afternoon. 2 o'clock. I'm Dave Andrews. Some great music headed your way. Katie Nicole's new one, I Found Jesus, is coming up. Also, Kane, Ann Wilson, Zach Williams, the Maranatha Singers, the KJOL Classic there. It's going to be a great hour. And the verse of the day from Bible Gateway, I like to read the whole passage when it comes up. Romans 8. I love Romans 8. And in it, verses 15 and 16 relates that we have the closest of relationship with God when we place our faith in him. It says, the spirit you receive does not make you slaves so that you live in fear again. Rather, the spirit you received brought about your adoption to sonship, and by him we cry, Abba, Father. That's a close term, like daddy, father. The spirit himself testifies with our spirit that we are God's children. Not only are we his children, but we're also his friend. We see that in James 2. Abraham believed God and it was credited to him as righteousness, and he was called God's friend. And for those of you who have placed your faith in Christ, that's you too. Here's John Wesley on KJOL.

Austin French, Rest for Your Souls on KJOL, where you hear the light. 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The last 2 weeks have been very slow. We're nowhere close to be making our goal, our needed budget for the month of September. And we've had a lot of that going on this year. And so, yeah, it is a little bit concerning. And so I want to ask you if you would please take a step out in faith and make a sacrificial gift to the Lord. Towards KJOL, and we'd be so grateful for that. 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It's 1354 East Sherwood Drive, Grand Junction, Colorado, 81501, and we'd be so grateful for that. And if you want to come on by and drop a gift off at our studios across from Sherwood Park and Grand Junction, we'd love to see you and thank you in person as well. We are a listener-supported ministry on the Western Slope and do exist through the generosity of our listeners, and so we do need you. We need your part in this as we proclaim the good news of Jesus, the depth of His Word, and encourage hearts around the Western Slope, encourage the body of Christ around the Western Slope day in and day out. Next up, Katie Nicole and I Found Jesus on KJOL.

0: Well, do you remember that song? 1989, the Maranatha Singers, I Will Celebrate on KJOL. That was actually written by Rita Balazs. Yes, that's Paul Balazs's wife right there. And it became popular around that year when that was released, 1989. Next up in music, Ann Wilson and Who I Am to You on KJOL.
1: The liar's whispering again. And lately it's been sounding like the truth.

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1: Again today, my guest is Sergeant Ivan Alvarado from Colorado State Patrol. There's been an increase in the popularity of e-devices, talking about scooters and bikes that can present some safety concerns, especially at intersections which are already high-risk areas of traffic interaction.
2: You got to remember that these e-bikes, e-motorcycles, the one-wheel electric unicycles, you know, anything that's electric-powered, is going to be way faster than the pedaling that back in the day we used to do, right? People got to remember that these have to be driven following the rules of the law. And at the end of the day, that means that you have a stop sign, you have to stop. That means that you have a bike lane, you have to be within the bike lane. And please, you got to remember that no matter what, you're going to lose a battle, especially in an intersection. If you're not following the rules of the law, you are going to be taken out by a regular motorcycle, by a car. And even if you're following the law, I would definitely encourage all these riders to please drive, ride very defensively. And you got to remember, you know, when you get to an intersection, a stop sign, please look at the other driver, rider, make sure that you guys are looking at each other, because if you're only looking at the vehicle, but not the driver, not the rider themselves, and you're not crossing eyes, you don't know if they're going to cross in front of you. And at the end of the day, again, if you're riding an e-bike, you're going to lose that battle. So please come to a complete stop, look in the eyes of the other person that's going to cross, you know, the intersection in front of you, and make sure that you guys are giving, you know, the nods, the looks, and do everything you can to cross that intersection safely. Because again, even if you're stopping, but you're not doing everything you can to ride defensively, you're going to lose that battle.
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0: Hi, I'm Todd Nettleton, and this is the Voice of the Martyrs Radio. Christians in East Africa face intense persecution, often from their own families and communities. Because it can be dangerous, faith is sometimes kept hidden. Pastor Paolo, a missionary in Eastern Africa, told VOM Radio how a family with a Muslim background came to know Jesus. To express their faith publicly was dangerous, so Paolo baptized the family at a hidden river at the break of dawn. In another region, Muslims came at night and burned a church building to the ground. Church members rebuilt their simple church structure, but it was burned down again. Pray for believers across East Africa. May their faith remain strong, and may the gospel continue to spread.
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2: Well, I want to encourage you to go check out our KJOL community calendar. And there's a number of things happening in Grand Junction coming up on the community calendar, like John Christ. He's going to be at the Avalon Theater on October 9th. Seventh Day Slumber Concert at Clifton Christian Church on October 22nd. And then Reverend Rhythms will be presenting their dance show, Arrows of Justice, in November. So go check out those events on our community events page at kjol.org. Here's Passion Worship and Just That Good on KJOL.

Crown him with many crowns, Michael O'Brien on KJOL. Hey, In Touch Ministries with Dr. Charles Stanley has a good program coming up at 3, not far off now. Though we're saved, forgiven, and cleansed through faith in Jesus Christ, some of us still find ourselves struggling with the same old thoughts and habits after salvation. And that doesn't just apply to those of us who are new believers in Christ, but that can happen to those who are seasoned as well, right? Dr. Stanley explains why Christians who truly want to bring about positive change in their lives sometimes fail to do that and will understand how to live a godly life in a way that honors God and brings you peace. That's coming up at 3. I encourage you to listen in. Here's Jet Trouble, I Need You on KJOL. I've done

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2: Good afternoon. It's 3 o'clock Monday. I'm Kurt Neuswanger. Coming up this hour on Faith and Finance, Rob West is going to talk about women controlling wealth and using it with wisdom. He has a guest on the show at 3:30 on Faith and Finance. Right now, it's time for Charles Stanley, furnished by In Touch Ministries on KJOL.
3: You can resist any and every evil thought that comes your way, but it is an act of your will, depending upon the inner power of the Holy Spirit, to say, no, I refuse to think that. I refuse to accept that on the basis of what God tells me about a believer, and secondly, on the basis of what he says about the supernatural power of the Holy Spirit within me. Greater is he that is in me than he that's in the world.
4: Have you ever felt so defeated that in exasperation you cried out, Lord, why can't I change? Today's edition of In Touch, the teaching ministry of Dr. Charles Stanley, addresses that question. If you want to see a difference in your attitude and behavior, a real change that lasts, stay with us for practical instruction from Romans chapter 12.
5: Would you turn, please, to Romans chapter 12? And I want us to read the first two verses. And the title of this message, Lord, why can't I change? Romans chapter 12, verses 1 and 2. And Paul begins by saying, I beseech you, therefore, brethren, by the mercies of God, that you present your bodies a living sacrifice, holy, acceptable unto God, which is your reasonable service, and be not conformed to this world, but be transformed by the renewing of your mind, that you may prove what is that good and acceptable and perfect will of God. Now, more than likely, all of us at some time or the other have felt like, since we were saved, there were times when we wanted to do right, but something inside of us we felt wouldn't allow us to do right. We were tempted with the same old temptations. We had the same old thoughts we'd had before we were saved. Maybe even wanted to do the same old things we wanted to do before we became a Christian. So maybe you have become a little discouraged because even after you're saved, you think, well, now, wait a minute. Does not the Bible say that, therefore, if any man be in Christ, he's a new creature? Old things have passed away, and behold, everything has become new. Well, if that's true, why is it that I'm having the same old thoughts? Why is it my pattern of thinking sometimes drifts back to where it was before? Why do I find myself either desiring or sometimes not desiring but doing the things that I used to do before? And is it not true that when you receive the Lord Jesus Christ as you say, that he comes into your life and he just sort of takes over, and from then on it's just a matter of just him doing it all? Well, life isn't quite like that, and the Bible does not teach that. But there is a reason why God's people who really want to change and want their habits, their attitudes, their actions, their feelings about things to change, when they really want to, and they'd really like for it to happen all of a sudden the moment they're saved, they don't happen that way. Well, there's a reason for that. And you know, all of us, as you'll recall in the scripture, the Bible says, as a man thinketh in his heart, so is he. All of us are the reflection of what we've been thinking all of these years, because our thoughts govern what we do and how we respond in life. Now, in this passage here, you'll notice what Paul says, beginning in verse 2. He says, and be not conformed to this world. That is, watch this. Here's what that means. That means don't allow the world to shape you externally in a form that is inconsistent with what you are on the inside. Because when you receive the Lord Jesus Christ as your Savior, Christ comes into your life through the Holy Spirit, and it is the will and purpose of God that he exercise and live his life through us. So he says, stop being conformed to the world. Stop allowing the world to shape you and color you and pour you into its mold, because all of that is external stuff and it's inconsistent with what you are on the inside. Christ is in on the inside. He says, stop being conformed to the world. Then he says, if you'll notice, but be transformed by the renewing of your mind that you may prove what is that good and acceptable and perfect will of God. Now, when he uses the word here, transform, that's the word, the Greek word here is metamorphos, which is the way we get our word metamorphosis, a change, a transformation taking place. He says we are not to allow the world to shape us into its image because we have a different spirit on the inside. He says now, we ought to be being continuously, be ye being transformed. That is, the inner man being renewed day by day in order that the outer man will display the inner man who is Jesus Christ. God is working in your life. He is beginning to work in your life so that the outward expression of your life is consistent with the inner man. Now, if you'll notice, he says, this is done by the renewing of your mind. All of us have a mind. And the mind is far more important to the Christian life than we'd like to think. We say, well, the Lord Jesus Christ just comes in, takes over, and man, I just throw it all in neutral and just let him have his way. That is not what the Bible says. He says, by the renewing of your mind that you may prove what is that good and perfect and acceptable will of God. So what I want us to discuss here is the concept of the renewing of the mind. This transforming experience that is the result of the renewing of our mind. Because that is essential to our being transformed into the likeness and, as he says, being conformed into the image of his dear Son. So here's what I want us to see as part of the problem here. He says, for example, in 1 Corinthians, the last verse, I believe that second chapter, we have the mind of Christ. He said, well, how in the world can I have the mind of Christ and think the same old thoughts and want to do the same old things? When the Spirit of God comes into our life, we have the mind of Christ, but I must choose, listen, it is my responsibility to choose whether I will think Christ's thoughts or whether I will think thoughts that are not of his. The responsibility of exercising what is mine, receiving what is mine, living out what is mine, taking what is mine is my and your responsibility. We can't just say, well, God, you saved me, now you just run this whole life. Because he doesn't operate that way. We have a will which God is not going to ignore. So where do evil thoughts come from? Do they come from God or do they come from the devil? They come from the devil, all right? If that be true, you and I are the ones who choose which thoughts we're going to consent to. You see, if an evil thought comes our way, and you having been saved now, let's say for a short period of time, even a long period of time, some of these old thoughts, Satan, just he'll keep throwing them your way. You say, well, now, wait a minute. Can Satan put a thought in my mind? Now, listen to me very carefully. The question, can Satan put a thought in the mind of a believer? Satan can put a thought in the mind of the believer, but the believer must consent to receive the thought. Satan operates in our minds in two ways. Not only can he project thoughts into our mind, which we do not have to receive, but we choose to receive them. He can put thoughts into our mind. He can also take truth out of our mind unless we exercise our God-given will under the power of the Holy Spirit. You see, he says the transformation experience is the result of the renewing of the mind. Now, what you and I have to ask is this. How do we deal with those attitudes? Because we know they're there, and if we could change our thinking process and didn't think certain things, we think the right thing. And if you think the right thing, he says, as a man thinketh in his heart, so is he. So if my life is going to be like the Lord's life, I've got to begin to think like he thinks. How am I going to think like he thinks when Satan keeps hitting me on this side and whopping me on this side and clobbering me on this side? I want to think the right thing, and I can't think the right thing. Listen, not that I can't. I won't. Now watch this. Let's settle this. Who's responsible? We are personally responsible for what we do with our mind. You can't say, oh, the devil made me do it. God, if you want to let the devil made me do it. No, the devil didn't make you do it. The devil gave you a very, very tempting offer. The only reason you submitted was because by an act of your will, you chose to submit. But here's what I want you to see. Now watch this. You say, well, how is it that I'm so deep in? I want to show you how you got so deep in. Satan offered you something and you said, well, I think I will. And so you took the bait. And after you took it, you said, oh, goodness, Lord, I want you to forgive me and cleanse me. I'll never do that again. So he says, let's see. So he makes you another offer. And you take it again. The third one becomes easier. The fourth one is easier. The tenth one is much easier. The 20th one is way, way easy. You know what you've done? You have given Satan ground for work in your mind, and the only reason he has the hold on your mind he has is because you, one act after the other of consenting to his invitations, have aided him in building a stronghold in your mind. That's how habits get into the lives of believers. We give him ground. He can't force that. We consent to that. Now listen to me. Satan can place a thought into your mind only if you consent to receiving it. I want to say it again. Satan can only place an evil thought into your mind only if you consent to receiving it. You don't have to. You have consented to. You say, you mean to tell me all these things I thought when I've done my best not to think them, that I'm responsible? You're responsible. You say, but yeah, if you just knew how awful it was and how I just can't seem to break loose. I can understand that. He may have such a stronghold that you feel like you can't, but you can. I'm going to show you how in a moment. You say, that's what I want to know. How is it that I can have victory over this? Because he says in this 12th chapter that if I'm going to be shaped in the likeness of Jesus Christ, going to be conformed to his image, the transforming experience from the inner man must take place, and that is the result of the renewing of the mind. As the mind is renewed, the inner man is what? The inner man is transformed, and our life is conformed to his likeness. Now, you say, well, how does that take place? All right, so the process of the renewing of the mind. First of all, it begins with a desire. And that desire is, I must have a strong desire to think the thoughts that God would have me to think in order that my life may be transformed in the likeness of Jesus Christ. I've got to have a strong desire because, listen, friend, the enemy is strongly attacking us. I mean a satanic attack. He launches a mental satanic attack upon your mind. First of all, I must desire to think correctly. Second, I must check the source of those thoughts. When the thought comes my way, now we're not talking about every single thing that you think. If you're in school trying to do a math problem, that's not what I'm talking about. I'm talking about the rights and wrongs of life and the thoughts that come your way. Now listen, you have a desire to resist it. Secondly, when thoughts come your way, ask yourself this question. Is this from the Lord? Or is this from the devil? Listen now, watch this. You have God's promise within you. You have the power. It is your will. It isn't Satan's will. It's your will. You will choose when those thoughts come your way. And you ask yourself the question, is this from the Lord or is this from the devil? If it's from the devil, resist him by the power of the Holy Spirit. You have checked out the source. You know that's not from God. And listen, if you check out the source and you know it's not from God, he that is within you is greater than he that's in the world. By faith and trusting in the power of the Holy Spirit, you can resist any and every evil thought that comes your way. But it is an act of your will depending upon the inner power of the Holy Spirit to say, no, I refuse to think that. I refuse to accept that on the basis of what God tells me about a believer. And secondly, on the basis of what he says about the supernatural power of the Holy Spirit within me. Greater is he that is in me than he that's in the world. I don't have to receive that. You say, now wait a minute now, but how long is it going to take me to renew my mind? Well, that depends upon you, and it depends upon how much ground you've given Satan, and it also depends upon the thoughts in your mind. You say, well, now, will this happen instantaneously? And the answer is absolutely not. Notice what he says. He says, and be not conformed to this world, but be ye continuously being transformed by the continuous renewing of your mind. So I'm not talking about a once and for all act. I'm talking about you making a decision that you don't want those thoughts in your mind. You want to be the person that God wants you to be. You have a free will to choose to accept or to reject. And therefore, beginning right now, today, at this very moment, you are choosing to refuse Satan,
3: to resist him by the power of the Holy Spirit, and by an act of your will, you will choose God and you will choose to resist him. It is a continuing process. And each time as you say, on the basis of God's word, here's what he says in his word, which is part of the area here that I want us to talk about. We said, first of all, you've got to have a desire. Secondly, you've got to trace the source of it. Thirdly, resist him in the power of the Holy Spirit. Fourth, get some scriptures in your mind that deal with those thoughts that you know are not of God. Now watch this. You can't tell God, listen, you can't tell God you couldn't help yourself. He's given you a free will. And he has endued you with the power of the Holy Spirit. You can resist. Let me ask you a question. How many of us have done what we knew we shouldn't have done? We chose to do it, even though we knew what we were doing is wrong. So, remember what I said? Knowing the difference between right and wrong, we chose to do the wrong thing. The truth is that every time we do the wrong thing, we choose to do it. Now, you know what will mature us quicker than anything else as believers? If we will accept here and now that the renewing of the mind is the work of the Holy Spirit according to Titus 3:5. If you want to look at that verse for just a moment, Hebrews backwards, Philemon, Titus 3:5. He says, not by works of righteousness which we've done, but according to his mercy he saved us by the washing of regeneration and the renewing of the Holy Ghost. It is the Holy Spirit who renews us. We don't renew ourselves. That's his work. But you say, well, what is my part? If he's doing the renewing, what's my part? Listen, my part is just one thing. I have one responsibility. Choose. That's all I have to do. Choose to resist, choose to obey. Choose to resist, choose to obey. Choose to resist Satan, choose to believe God's thoughts. If you and I will assume the responsibility right here and now, Lord, I assume the responsibility for my thinking. I accept by faith the indwelling presence of the Holy Spirit to be all the resistance I need to defeat Satan. By faith beginning today, I want you to give me wisdom to know the source of the thoughts that come my way. And by faith and dependence upon the Holy Spirit, I want to resist every evil thought that comes my way, knowing that every time I resist him and choose the right thought, the renewing process is going on. And finally, you know what happened? Little by little, those things that bothered you, the things that Satan barraged you with, he won't barrage you with them anymore because you see, you know what you've done? You have renewed your mind. It is a process, not an act. It is a continuous process that goes on in the life of the believer who is being transformed in the likeness of Christ. You say, well then, what is the result of all this? What are the positive results of a renewed mind? Back to Romans chapter 12 in just a moment. He says, if you'll notice in verse 1, I beseech you therefore, brethren, by the mercies of God, that you present your body a living sacrifice, holy, H-O-L-Y, acceptable unto God, which is your reasonable service, and be not conformed, poured in the world's image, but be ye transformed, the metamorphosis taking place by the renewing of your mind, and you will prove, listen, you will prove that God's will is good, perfect and acceptable in your life. And what you have to ask is a very simple question. Do you really and truly want to be the person God wants you to be? Well, you'll never be that in your strength and your energy. Do you really want victory in your life? You want to think God's thoughts, carry out God's work and his will in your life? Then you have to assume the responsibility for what you think, because when you think right, you will act right. When you think as the Lord would have you think, then his life will be demonstrated and so beautifully displayed before others through you. But the first step is to assume responsibility. Don't tell God the reason you're not saved is because he wouldn't give you a chance. Yes, he will. Don't tell God the reason you're where you are is because of what he's done to you. It's because of what we have done to ourselves by giving Satan ground in our mind till he's gotten a stronghold, and now we must begin resistance. You see, we must begin to stand against the devil by faith in the power of the Holy Spirit, trusting God to defeat him as we exercise our will, saying, Lord, I choose to think that which is right. I resist the devil. Then God comes to our rescue, and the process of renewing
5: will transform your life, and people around you begin to ask a question, what's going on with her? What's going on with him? Something is happening in his or her life. And what is happening is the inner, quiet, private, invisible, renewing process of the mind. What's happening? The mind of Christ is beginning to be exposed, and the life begins to respond to the mind of Christ, and things begin to change in your life that you could never change on your own. And I want to challenge you, my friend, allow the Spirit of God, by your choice, an act of your will, to choose to resist the devil and to receive the Lord. Then you'll not have to pray any longer, Lord, why can I not change? But Lord, thank you that each day of my life, by the renewing work of the Holy Spirit, you are changing me into your likeness and your image.
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4: 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If you're a believer, remember you don't fight the war with temptation alone. Here's a moment with Charles Stanley.
5: Where does a critical, vicious spirit about your brother come from? From the devil. But isn't it interesting how it comes this way? The first thing you know, the thought is, I sure don't want to be like that. And it's like it's in first person. And sometimes you find yourself thinking things that you think, well, I shouldn't think that. But isn't it true that oftentimes the thought's there before you realize that it's there? Where do those thoughts come from? They come straight from the devil. But the believer has someone on the inside who can resist that. So what I'm simply saying is this. Even though you've been saved and you want God to change your life, and yet somehow you just don't feel that change, you're struggling. Could it be that you've never understood the meaning of the renewing of the mind, and so it's you against the devil here and you with God over here, and here's Satan, here's God, and here you are pulled between the two? He says, that's not necessary. Listen, he says, don't be shaped into the world's image. He says, but be transformed. That is the inner man being transformed and the expression of the Lord Jesus Christ, the outward life. He says, that is the result of the renewing of the mind, that you may prove what is what? That the will of God is good and acceptable and perfect.
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2: 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On our community calendar, Warrior at Heart Ministry presents The War Within, a one-night gathering for men at First Presbyterian Church in Grand Junction on Saturday, October 3rd. It'll run from 6 to 9 p.m. Cost is $35. And featured speakers include former fireman turned international author Jason Sautel, and also former Fruta pastor Dustin Williams. To register, see the link on our community events page at kjol.org.
7: I'm Steve Odell with Mission Network News. In July, Zion Church pastor Ezra Jean was unexpectedly released from detention in China. Authorities had arrested Jean and 17 other Zion Church leaders in October under charges likely related to the church's online ministry. Their story gained international attention, which likely led to Jean's release. Anna Liu, Jean's wife, says now that Jean is in the United States, he will probably take on a mentoring role and help to plant churches. Liu wants other churches to be influenced by this message.
8: I like people to know God is really good. We can hold our faith until we meet with Jesus. Yes.
7: Eight other Zion Church leaders remain in detention in China under criminal charges. They are standing strong in faith. Pray for their release and find other prayer requests from Liu in the full report online. Then, the team at Horizons International has discovered the best social media strategy to reach people with the gospel, and they want you to practice it too. Here's Pierre Hosny.
9: Whenever we're using actual biblical content, we find that the interactions are so much stronger.
7: Scripture and biblical concepts engage people's hearts. One Syrian woman fled to Lebanon to escape war. Then she saw a social media post from Horizons about inner peace.
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7: She contacted Horizons with questions. Today, she has peace with God in Christ. Pray for more stories like this.
9: Pray for the responses among the Muslims around the world in our language groups, that their hearts would be open.
7: 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I'm Steve Odell.
10: This is Max Lucado, reading from 2 Kings chapter 1, verses 3 and 4. This is what the Lord says. You will not get down from the bed upon which you have lain, but you shall certainly die. Elijah dispatched this verdict to the king. Ahaziah reacted in fear-filled vengeance. He sent 50 soldiers to do battle with the prophet. But Elijah responded to the captain of 50, "If I am a man of God, may fire come down from heaven and consume you and your 50. 2 Kings 1 and 10. White hot heat fell and cremated the soldiers. Once again, Elijah does not shy away from taking a stand against sin. Take note of this lesson. Steadfast faith confronts blatant sin. This is Max Lucado.
11: Hi, friends. This is Dave Andrews, the station manager of KJOL, with an inside report. 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KJOL sounds really quite amazing for only having three full-time employees and at a very small fraction of an annual budget compared to others. And on top of that, we broadcast for you, the Western Slope, for your family and neighbors and brothers and sisters in Christ. And we are one of you. Our headquarters are located in Grand Junction. 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We know you and we care about you, and we're so thankful for you. Here's our address. It's 1354 East Sherwood Drive, Grand Junction, Colorado, 81501.
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2: Yes, you heard right. Eugene is going to a monastery today on Adventures in Odyssey. Weather forecast tonight, cloudy and rain showers possible, decreasing overnight. And then tomorrow, mostly cloudy, just a slight chance of showers. Highs 65 to 73. And Wednesday, a better chance of some rain. Right now, Montrose has light rain and 57, Grand Junction 62. 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
15: Women are gaining more financial influence than ever before, but for Christian women, the bigger question isn't simply how much wealth they'll control, it's what they'll do with it. Hi, I'm Rob West. From greater earning power to entrepreneurship and the coming wealth transfer, women are entering a significant season of financial stewardship. Pam Pugh joins us today to talk about using what God has placed in their hands with wisdom and purpose. And then it's on to your calls at 800-525-7000. This is Faith and Finance, biblical wisdom for your financial decisions. Well, our guest today is Pam Pugh, one of the founders of Women Doing Well and president of Virtue Assets Foundation, where she helps individuals and families put their assets to virtuous use. Pam, it is so great to have you with us today.
16: Thanks, Rob. Great to be here.
15: Pam, you've written an important article for our Faithful Steward magazine on women stewarding wealth, looking at how women are increasingly shaping the economic landscape. So I'd love for you to talk a bit about what's changing right now and why is this such a significant moment?
16: Well, Rob, we are seeing seismic shifts in the financial landscape as women control and influence more personal wealth than in previous generations. Truly, both the amount and the rate of increase are extraordinary.
15: Yes.
16: These shifts have been developing for years, and we're only really beginning to see now their full financial impact. Mm. So as women align their growing economic influence with purpose, there's great potential to release resources for good through families, communities, and out into the world. We can look at four major shifts that help explain what's happening.
15: Let's do that. I want to start with the first shift, education and earning power. How has women's economic position changed in those two areas?
16: Well, listen to this. Women now make up 62% of college graduates. Wow. And earn more than half of all the doctorate degrees granted. Hmm. 4 out of 10 physicians and attorneys are women. Among women ages 25 to 54, 78% work outside the home.
15: Wow.
16: And now 1 in 4 first-time homebuyers is a single woman.
15: Hmm.
16: Women make up 80% of consumer purchasing decisions, and women's economic influence is growing both through their earning and their spending.
15: Wow, those numbers are staggering. Now, Pam, I know another major shift is longevity. Women generally live longer than men. So what unique financial implications does that create?
16: Well, that's right. The average age of widowhood is 59.
15: Wow.
16: And women live an average of 5.8 years longer than men. And because women live longer, it's estimated that 90% of us will manage our wealth on our own at some point in our lives. Women are estimated to inherit $124 trillion through the year 2048. And that includes $54 trillion transferred to spouses, mostly widowed baby boomers.
17: Yes.
16: So women already own about 34% of investable assets in the U.S., and an estimated 53% of those assets aren't currently managed with the help of an investment advisor.
17: Wow, what an opportunity there. Those numbers are staggering, particularly the average age of a widow at 59. That just seems hard to believe, and yet I've seen that before. Powerful. We're also seeing, Pam, significant growth in women-owned businesses. What's driving more women toward entrepreneurship, in your view?
16: Well, that's right. Women often see entrepreneurship as a pathway to create the life they want to live. They're looking for flexibility. In fact, 1 in 11 working-age women is an entrepreneur. Rob, both of my daughters are entrepreneurs,
17: wow,
16: and they're
17: incredible.
16: In their early 30s.
17: Yeah.
16: Yes. So 39% of all closely held enterprises in the U.S. are women-owned, which employ 12.9 million people and generate $3.3 trillion in revenue. Isn't that astounding?
17: It sure is.
16: And for many women, it's really not about making more money. It's freedom. Yes. It's flexibility. Mm. It's control over their lives. Those are important motivators.
17: They sure are. Wow, these are incredible. Well, after this break, when we come back, we're going to talk more about the shifts that you're describing and the implications of what's taking place, plus what it looks like to marry your passion and your purpose with this opportunity for women to lean into what God has entrusted to her specifically. And we're talking today with my friend Pam Pugh. Pam is one of the founders of Women Doing Well. She's president of Virtue Assets Foundation, where they help individuals and families put their assets to virtuous use. Back with much more right around the corner. Stay with us.
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17: So glad to have you with us today on Faith and Finance. We're talking about the power of a woman's economic voice. You know, as women gain greater financial influence, the opportunity is about more than wealth. It's about stewardship. And the question is, how faithfully we'll use what God has placed in our hands for His glory and the good of others. I'm joined today by my friend Pam Pugh, and she just shared before the break some powerful statistics around really the influence of women today and what's coming through the great wealth transfer. And Pam, you talked about some of the significant shifts taking place right now in education and earning power, in longevity, specifically around the growth in women-owned businesses. The fourth shift that you described in your article in this special edition of Faithful Steward, our magazine, is really interesting. You suggest that as women's economic influence grows, the very definition of wealth is beginning to change. Share a bit more about that.
16: That's right, Rob. Women tend to view wealth more holistically. So true wealth isn't simply financial. It's not just the numbers.
17: Yeah.
16: It's physical health. It's spiritual health, along with social and intellectual wealth. So financial reserves represent freedom.
17: Yeah.
16: In that way, money is a tool, and it has meaning only as it serves a purpose. So studies show that women tend to be studious, patient, holistic, and methodical investors. And for most women, ethical investing is important in doing good with what they own.
20: Yeah. I mean, we're certainly seeing that in the data, Pam, on our end, that in particular, as we move into the space of faith-based investing starting to mature, in particular, women and the younger generations are more interested in leaning
16: in. That's right.
20: Yeah.
16: That's right.
20: Very fascinating. We've also established that women have a growing economic voice. So for a Christian woman, how should that shape the way she thinks about her responsibility as a steward?
16: Yeah. Rob, this is so important. Faithful stewardship takes preparation.
20: Yes.
16: In a survey we conducted with widows several years ago, women who prepared in advance fared much better in the long run. Well, we can use an analogy of trip planning if we want to talk about how a woman can prepare for faithful stewardship.
20: Sure.
16: So think about it this way. If you were going overseas for a month, you would plan.
20: Yes.
16: First, you would consider where you're going and what you'll need when you arrive. Second, you'll look at what you already have for that journey. And finally, you would want to talk to others who would help prepare you for that journey.
20: Yeah, that's exactly right. It absolutely takes preparation. And you described the first step in that preparation as dream. What does it mean to begin there? Talk about that.
16: So sometimes this can be a challenging part of the process just to get started.
20: Yeah.
16: But what I'll typically say is envision your life 5 years from now. Prayerfully ask yourself, if I were confident that God was with me, what would I explore? Now, here's a secret I'm going to share with you.
20: Okay.
16: Write this down. Get your journal out and write it down. Neuroscientific research is telling us that we increase our potential for success multiple times over when we write it down. It's actually called neuroencoding. Our brain processes information more deeply when we write out our thoughts and goals on paper. Secondly, I say make it tangible. So when you're writing this out, you might start with a phrase like this. It's the year 2031 and I'm X years old. It's a bit sobering.
20: Yes.
16: What does your life look like? What does it sound like? Awaken those five senses. What does it feel like? What values are reflected in your life? So be intentional about where you're headed and why.
20: I love that framework because answering that simple question might be the single thing that gets her unstuck, maybe to start this journey. Is that right?
16: That's exactly right.
20: Now, the second step is inventory, and you connect that idea to God's call for Moses. I'd love for you to unpack that
16: a bit. Yes. It really hit me one day when I was studying Exodus, Moses' call. And when God called Moses to this tremendous journey to free the Israelites, Moses was reluctant and he offered excuse after excuse, reasons why he couldn't meet this great calling. And finally, remember, God asked him in Exodus 4:2, Moses, what's in your hand?
20: Wow. Yeah.
16: Moses had a shepherd's staff in his hand, such an ordinary object, and he probably didn't even see it as something God could use in his calling. I think we can ask ourselves the same question. What has God already placed in my hand? You know, nothing's wasted in God's economy. That's such a wonderful truth. We have relationships, resources, financial means, knowledge, experience. Rob, even our hardships can provide resources for our journey.
20: That's right.
16: So ask God to show you what's in your hand. And remember the secret. Write it down.
20: Yes. Well, I love that question, what's in your hand? Because I can imagine once a woman has considered where God may be leading her and then taken inventory of what he's already entrusted to her, she's ready to move forward. Then what comes next?
16: Okay. So then we want to talk about it. When you're excited about an upcoming trip, you talk about it.
20: Yes.
16: You want to talk about your goals with your friends and peers. And each of those times, it increases our psychological ownership and commitment to that journey. So just as we talk about an upcoming trip and plan for it, if we want to live and give well, we need to plan for it. Now, here's where I'd say it's wise to find a like-minded advisor and share your vision for the future. A kingdom-minded advisor can help you develop a strategy for reaching those goals and for strengthening your economic voice. So the whole idea is prepare intentionally for the journey ahead.
20: That's well said. Now, Pam, as you consider all of these shifts, you've described them, the wealth transfer, the greater earning power, the entrepreneurship, and women's growing financial influence. What do you most hope Christian women will understand about this moment we're in right now?
16: So I want women to realize we have tremendous opportunity to make real change. Yes. There's never been a time that God has resourced women as today. So the question isn't simply how much influence or wealth women will have, it's what they'll do with it. And we can prayerfully consider what God has already placed in our hands and use it for His glory and for the good of those around us. What an opportunity.
20: Pam, we're about out of time, but I want to double back on the role of the advisor for a moment. What have you seen in terms of the power of the advisor in this relationship?
16: Right. So I think sometimes as women, we can stall out because there's things we don't know, and we look out into the future and we're not sure, will I have enough? Yes. Will I be able to finish well? And so I talked to a lady actually yesterday, and she called asking, how does she find a good kingdom-minded advisor? What are the right questions to ask? And as we further explored it, she said, you have helped me alleviate some of my greatest concerns in going forward. By finding a kingdom-minded advisor, the advisor can project out into the future, given what is already in your hand and what your plans are. Will you have enough? What investment objectives?

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3: Great to have you with us today on Faith and Finance. I'm Rob West. We're taking your calls and questions. If you have a financial question, call right now, 800-525-7000. We have a few lines open. Let's go to Chicago. Denise, how can I help?
4: Hello, sir. How are you?
3: I'm good. Thanks for your call.
4: Wonderful. Great information that you're giving.
3: Thank you.
4: My question is, I have a Discover card, and I have a high balance on it that I'm trying to pay down. I talked to them, and they offer a settlement, three different offers. How would that affect my credit if I took the settlement?
3: Yeah. So are they agreeing to accept less than the full balance owed?
4: Yes, because I owe 78, so this would be 58 and some change.
3: Yeah. Yeah. So that can negatively affect your credit for sure. I mean, the account is going to be reported as settled or paid for less than the full balance rather than paid in full. And that's considered negative credit information by the credit bureaus. The important thing is, you know, to find out exactly what Discover is offering, because not every reduced payment program is a debt settlement. For instance, if they offer, you know, a hardship payment plan where they lower the interest rate of the monthly payment, but you eventually pay the entire balance, that's obviously not, you know, a debt settlement. But again, based on what you're telling me, it sounds like they're forgiving part of the balance. And if that's likely going to be reported as settled, or settled for less than the full balance. And if that's the case, you know, that will be seen as a negative. Doesn't mean it won't, you know, recover over time. You know, if you're making payments on time, you have good credit, you know, I wouldn't necessarily be terribly concerned about it, and it could save you, you know, tens of thousands of dollars. The other thing you also need to be aware of is you're likely going to get a 1099 for that, and it's going to be taxable. So you just need to be aware of that as well. But at the end of the day, it will, I mean, you could ask them how it's going to be reported, and there's a chance they're going to mark it paid in full, but it's not likely.
4: Okay. Awesome. Thank you so much.
3: All right. Thanks for calling today. Let's go to Mississippi. Miguel, you'll be our next caller. Go ahead.
5: Hey, Rob. Hope you're doing well. Thank you
3: doing
5: for all
3: great.
5: Your help
3: yes,
5: here
3: sir.
5: In Mississippi. And then we really mean it from the bottom of my heart.
3: I appreciate that. It means a lot, sir.
5: Yes, sir. You know, I have a pretty nice house. I'm 58 years old. I have a car that's paid off in pretty good shape. But I need a will and a trust.
3: Okay.
5: And I don't know where to start.
3: Yeah, yeah.
5: There's a company, willtrust.com.
3: Yes.
5: But I need something that's, you know, godly.
3: Yeah, I appreciate that. You know, trustandwill.com has been doing a ton of advertising lately. And, you know, they do make it very simple. I think for estate planning, having an attorney in your state, and to your latter point, having an attorney who shares your values and can really help you think through this really important and final stewardship decision that you will make as a manager of God's resources, making that decision through the lens of biblical wisdom, which isn't just about getting the documents in place. It's a lot of the why before the how, meaning, you know, are you leaving anything to heirs? And what is the trajectory of their life currently? And to the extent you're leaving, you know, sizable assets, you know, could that get in the way or accelerate their lifestyle that's moving away from the Lord? You know, just thinking through not only is the next

0: steward chosen, but are they prepared? And that's just one of the issues that a godly estate attorney would help you think through. So your question is, where do you go to find one? Well, here's what I would do. 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Miguel, thanks for your call, sir. May the Lord bless you. We appreciate you being on the program. Let's go to Sanibel Island, Florida. Julia, how can I help?
1: Hi, I was calling because I live at home. So I'm 24, I live at home, and I'm close to paying off all my student debt, which I'm so excited about.
0: That's great. Congratulations.
1: But now I'm like, thank you. Yeah, I'm in the process of transitioning from, like, I guess, real adulthood. So, like, going about budgeting and hopefully investing. I've never really done that. And I guess kind of saving for, like, a home or getting ready for rent. Also, what's your opinion on that, too, renting versus, you know, owning a home at, you know, the younger age and just in the economy. So I guess I'm just a little anxious to go into the real world. And I'm curious to what you think about, you know, a younger person that doesn't have a ton of net worth or whatever, just going about that. So, and, you know, honoring the Lord with all of that.
0: For sure. Well, listen, number one, I appreciate your call. Number two, sounds like you're doing a fabulous job kind of right out of the gate here, you know, in adulthood with finances. I mean, starting with this idea that you're almost debt free. So clearly, you know, your parents have afforded you this opportunity to live at home, which sounds like you've leveraged to take the resources you have and prioritize, you know, shoring up your financial foundation, starting with paying off your school debt, which is amazing. And that tells me something just about your discipline and your priorities. And now here you are calling saying, okay, what's next? How do I honor the Lord with his money? And that's key. And how do I go about saving for the future, even potentially buying a house at some point? And those are the right questions, Julia. That tells me you're taking serious this role you have as a steward of God's resources. And so I think the next opportunity is just to start soaking in kind of a biblical worldview of money management. I don't think you need to be in a rush to buy a house, especially with the affordability being so challenging right now with high interest rates. And so I think you want to maximize this opportunity while you're with mom and dad, looking with an eye toward, based on how you're communicating with them and what timeline they may have given you, an eye toward getting out on your own, but probably saving as much as you can. And I think perhaps your first place is not a purchase unless you can find something and save enough to put a 20% down payment. But if you can't, then I would say just continue to keep your lifestyle at a minimum and save as much as you can. And then if you get a job that offers you a retirement plan, great. Let's start somewhere, at least beginning with the match. If not, I would say starting to put a little money systematically into a Roth IRA, even a couple of $100 a month, if you could swing it, would be amazing, because at your age, with the next, you know, 40 years for this money to compound, you could easily be well over $1 million just by putting in a modest amount each year and letting it compound for that period of time. So hopefully that's given you some things to think about. I'm going to send you a resource that I think you're going to love. It's called Open Hands Finance, and it's going to help you understand God's way of handling money, but even give you some practical exercises to begin to work it out. So you stay on the line. We'll get Open Hands Finance in your hands, and call me back and let me know what you think. Hey, we couldn't do this without our team each day. So grateful for my producer, Devin Patrick, for our call screener, Sandy Dickinson, and helping me with research today, Mr. Jim Henry, plus the entire team here at FaithFi. I hope you have a great day. Lord willing, we'll be back to do it all over again tomorrow. We hope you'll join us then. May God bless you. Bye-bye.
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0: With SRN News, I'm Keith Peters in Washington. President Trump isn't happy. Five people in the UK arrested on suspicion of terrorism were released on bail.
1: Over there, I'm surprised that they released them. I wouldn't have done that. Look, they've been very good. They worked with us very closely. We know everything about them. We would not have released them.
0: Trump was asked if the suspects were connected to Iran.
1: I'd rather not. I mean, I know the answer. I can be very specific, but I'd rather not say.
0: UK officials say the investigation into the incident is ongoing. The FBI's Los Angeles field office is announcing $1 million reward for the capture of a murder suspect. Daniel Martindale reports.
2: Officials say Satinder Jeet Singh, who also goes by the name Goldie Brar and other aliases, is wanted in connection with multiple murders in Southern California and elsewhere. Singh is on the FBI's 10 most wanted fugitives list. The agency says he's wanted on suspicion of conspiracy as part of an organized criminal organization, targeted killings, extortion, and narcotics-related crimes. Investigators say Singh is the North American boss of the Lawrence Bishnoi crime group, which is connected with violent acts in Southern California and across the United States and Canada. I'm Daniel Martindale.
0: The Education Department is officially rolling back Title IX protections for trans students. Wendy Swanson has more.
3: On Monday, Education Secretary Linda McMahon rescinded the Biden administration's interpretation of the law, eliminating gender identity as a protected class, saying it will protect women's sports. The rule had already been struck down by the courts in Republican-led states. The National Women's Law Center criticized the decision, saying the Trump administration should be enforcing the law to protect survivors of sexual assault. I'm Wendy Swanson.
0: On Wall Street, the Dow down by 347 points, the S&P lower by 59. This is SRN News. Young people in the Anglosphere are not doing well.
4: The Gallup organization has released its 2026 World Happiness Report, and it reveals that young people in the U.S., U.K., Canada, and other parts of the English-speaking world have suffered the biggest decline in well-being of any demographic group. Gallup says its data points to the use of social media as the primary reason for the growing unhappiness of young people in the Anglosphere, the place where such platforms are used the most. Michael Harrington reporting.
0: A lot has changed in hotel rooms across the country over the past 100 years, but one constant is the Gideon Bible. That tradition began in 1908 when a Gideon's International member placed Bibles in hotel rooms in Montana. Since then, over 2.5 billion have been distributed worldwide. The Bibles have also appeared in prisons, hospitals, and even the White House. This is SRN News.
5: We hold in our hands a life and death message that could transform the world and transform a family that's torn and broken and hurting.
6: Truly a powerful statement there. Unfortunately, our actions can overshadow that message, especially if people see Christians fighting among themselves. That's a problem. And Billy Graham knew that the Bible contained some practical steps to help us overcome it.
5: The man God uses will have a love for his brothers and sisters in the ministry. Jesus said, "This is my commandment, that ye love one another as I have loved you." And then secondly, we're to serve each other. Thirdly, we're to be patient with each other. And then lastly, we're to pray for one another.
6: You can find out more when you go to findpeacewithgod.net and click where it says, "Grow in your Christian faith." That's at findpeacewithgod.net. And it's from the Billy Graham Evangelistic Association.
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8: Good afternoon. It's 4 o'clock Monday and time for Adventures in Odyssey. Today's episode is called Solitary Refinement. Not quite the same as solitary confinement. That's where you're basically thrown in a prison cell. But this would be a monastery cell. And yes, Eugene is thinking of going to a monastery. But first, looking at the weather forecast tonight, decreasing showers overnight, lows near 55. Tomorrow, mostly cloudy. Montrose 65, Grand Junction 73. Slight chance of showers tomorrow. And Wednesday, Montrose has a good chance of rain. Not so much for Grand Junction. Should decrease in the afternoon. Currently in Montrose, 57, Grand Junction, 62. And time for Adventures in Odyssey.
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10: Okay, Eugene, I finished the windows in the little theater, so tell the kids to keep their greasy little fingers out of there for a while. Now, I need to go back to the office and get some more supplies. Eugene, are you listening to me?
11: Huh? Oh, of course I am. To do otherwise would be impolite, would it not?
10: So,
11: what are we talking about?
10: Figures. What are these brochures? Are you planning another vacation already?
11: Oh, not at all. I'm perusing sites of isolation where I might explore disciplines for the inner spiritual life.
10: As soon as I asked, I knew it was a mistake. Hmm? You want to break that sentence down and translate it for me?
11: Which part?
10: The part after I ask you what all these brochures are.
11: Oh. Well, how shall I put this? Recent events have brought to light my overall immaturity as a Christian.
10: Not to mention as a person.
11: And I hope to help remedy my rather stilted spiritual growth by immersing myself into the disciplines maintained by our Christian forefathers, to borrow the expression.
10: Okay, now we're getting somewhere. Now, what discipline are you talking about? Getting sent to your room without supper or what?
11: Not discipline, Mr. Walton. Disciplines.
10: Huh?
11: It comes from the same root word as disciple, or learner. Disciplines, then, are the means by which we learn. In the case of Christian faith, they're the things we do to be better learners or followers of Jesus Christ.
10: Oh, I get it. You're talking about the basic stuff.
11: Mm-hmm.
10: Reading your Bible, praying, going to church, stuff like that.
11: Precisely.
10: Yeah.
11: But there's an entirely different realm of discipline which most contemporary believers don't practice.
10: You better give me some examples.
11: Very well. Fasting, mutual confession, the practice of silence, submitting to spiritual direction, solitude, to name a few. I'm currently considering the benefits of solitude, which is why I'm looking over these brochures. I want to embark on a spiritual retreat to learn more about the discipline of solitude.
10: Yeah. Eugene, you know, anytime you start talking like this, I get a little nervous. Exactly what kind of retreat do you mean?
11: Well, to be honest, Mr. Walton, I'm thinking of joining a monastery.
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12: 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The ex-slave trader turned pastor and musician, John Newton, serves as Wilberforce's mentor. Amazing Grace hints at the horrible realities of slavery without explicitly fixating on them. 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So we're giving Amazing Grace a 3.5 out of 5 for family friendliness. 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I'm Adam Holtz for Plugged In by Focus on the Family.
9: Now in the Adventures in Odyssey Club, Wyatt and Sophie take an imagination station adventure to meet some American patriots.
14: That's Ben Franklin. Wyatt, that's Ben Franklin.
15: I know.
9: But they find there's more to their hero stories than they remember from their history class.
14: Why were they fighting?
16: Mr. Franklin, would you like to tell her?
17: They were fighting over the letters I sent out.
18: Because of those letters, there are riots across half of Massachusetts.
9: Little-known American history is revealed. Now in the Adventures in Odyssey Club.
10: A monastery? You want to become a monk?
11: Well, not all who go to monasteries become monks, Mr. Walton. However, anything is possible.
10: Oh, brother, I knew it. It's because of Katrina, isn't it?
11: I beg your pardon? What could you possibly know about Katrina?
10: Now, come on, Eugene. I've seen how you've been moping around here since you got back from your trip. I don't have to be a brain surgeon to figure out that things went wrong with you two. If things were right, you wouldn't stop talking about her.
11: What exactly are you trying to say, Mr. Walton?
10: I'm saying that you shouldn't go making big decisions like joining a monastery while you're in a muddled frame of mind. That's what.
11: I protest, Mr. Walton. I am not muddled. In fact, things couldn't be more clear to me. Clearer.
10: Yeah, well, that's what you always say before you do something ridiculous.
11: What? Mr. Walton,
10: just stop and imagine it for a minute. You, Eugene Meltzner, in a monastery.
11: With all due respect, I have imagined it. Nonetheless, I intend to visit the Oak Hills Monastery and Retreat Center this very day.
15: Never heard of it.
11: It's approximately an hour from here, in the hills on the other side of Mapleton. I wish to talk to the brothers there about their life.
15: You're going to look silly in one of those haircuts. And the robes won't flatter your figure either.
11: Well, now you're just teasing me.
15: I just want you to be careful, Eugene.
11: I appreciate your concern, Mr. Walton, but don't be alarmed. I won't make any rash decisions. If nothing else, the discipline of solitude will do me good. Just watch and see.
19: So anyway, by connecting the main drive to the video display unit, we're able to integrate the visual programming with the computer's programming.
20: Oh, that's amazing, Jason.
19: Yeah, we kind of thought so.
20: You and Eugene have made some wonderful innovations here.
19: Well, we just built on your foundation, Dad.
20: Oh, you did more than that. I'm looking forward to tinkering around here again, if I get the time.
19: You've been going nonstop since you got back.
20: Well, I'm having lunch with my old Sunday school class to talk about my time in the Middle East and... And then Tom asked me to show some slides to the city's ladies' auxiliary this afternoon, followed by a meeting with the city council. Oh, and this evening I'm supposed to help promote the Universal Missions Foundation to a group of church leaders from around town.
19: So, when are you going to have time to make your decision? You know, the board is still waiting for your answer.
20: Yes, I know. But I just got back to Odyssey. It's hard to seriously consider leaving so soon.
19: Dad, I'm surprised you're considering it at all. Traveling around the world, playing troubleshooter from mission to mission, it's a lot of hard work, particularly when you consider the time you've already been away.
20: Jason, are you trying to talk me out of it?
19: I'm just wondering what you think you'll do.
20: Well, I wish I could tell you. I want to make it a matter of extensive prayer. I don't dare accept without knowing for certain that it's what God wants me to do.
19: Uh-huh. And just when do you expect to do all this extensive praying?
20: Well, I'll probably... Is it really 11? Listen, I have to go, Jason. I promised Emma Douglas I'd stop by on my way to the luncheon. I'll see you, Jason.
19: Yeah. See you, Dad.
20: Bye-bye, Bernard.
15: Yeah, oh, Whit, I wanted to talk to you about... Goodbye, Whit. Has he stopped running since he got back?
19: No. I sure wish he would. I don't like the way he's pushing himself. I gotta persuade him to just take some time off.
15: Well, that won't help me much. I need to talk to him for a minute. About Eugene.
19: About Eugene? Something wrong?
15: I'm not sure. Did you know he wants to join a monastery?
19: What?
21: So you see, every monastic order has its own rules and approaches to the spiritual life. Here, we emphasize simplicity, devotion to God, shared work, and substantial time spent in worship and contemplation.
15: It sounds ideal.
21: Perhaps it does, but it isn't easy. It can be a difficult adjustment for those who aren't really ready for it.
15: Well, how do you know if you're ready?
21: Well, we have a rather stringent process that candidates go through before we can accept them.
15: Oh, for example?
21: I'm sorry, Eugene, but that information is for bona fide candidates, not merely the curious.
15: Hypothetically speaking, what if I want to be a candidate to join your order?
21: Do you?
15: Well,
21: It's not a decision to be made lightly, nor on impulse. Why don't you spend the day observing, praying, and meditating upon God? And let me know what you think this evening.
15: Very well. I'll have to phone Mr. Whitaker and let him know.
21: John Whitaker?
15: Yes.
21: From Odyssey?
15: The very one. I'm an employee of his at Wits End.
21: That's interesting. Then there's someone here that you know.
15: There is?
21: For a small donation, we allow visitors to use our guest cabins. Here we go.
15: But I can't imagine who would be here whom I know.
21: He comes here a lot. In fact, we're thinking of naming this cabin after him.
15: But who is it?
22: Hello, Brother James.
15: Well,
22: hi, Eugene.
15: Mr. Allen.
22: That's beautiful, isn't it?
15: Yes, it is. But I had no idea you came here, or so frequently.
22: I don't think I ever mentioned it.
15: But why didn't you? If I'd known, I might have come here, too.
22: Maybe that's one reason I didn't.
15: Oh, yeah.
22: This is my getaway place to meet God, to pray, to put all of Odyssey's distractions behind me.
15: I'm thinking of joining this monastery.
22: Really?
15: Mm-hmm.
22: Well, this would be a wonderful place to stay indefinitely.
15: Why don't you?
22: Oh, it's good for temporary escape, but it takes a clear calling to join permanently. Has God called you to come here?
15: Not exactly.
22: Oh, You're here because of Katrina.
1: Mr. Allen, Katrina has nothing to do with... Well, almost nothing to... What I'm saying is that while losing Katrina has been difficult, it has helped me to put Christ back at the center of my life, and my desire is to keep him there. I resent the implication that I'm running away from a romantic problem with a beautiful
22: Eugene,
1: woman.
22: Eugene, I didn't say you were running away. There's nothing wrong with retreating at times. This monastery is where I escaped to pray when we were dealing with Dr. Blackguard. The silence and the solitude helped me to understand what to do. I couldn't hear God in the clamor and chaos of Odyssey then. I had to get away.
1: Yes, thank you. That's what I meant to say. I've come here to enjoy the solitude, to find some peace.
22: Hmm. Well, I don't know that solitude always brings peace. Sometimes it produces just the opposite, inner turmoil and struggle.
1: Well, I don't understand. I thought the purpose of solitude was to get rid of distractions so we could meet God and feel his peace.
22: Mm-hmm. Check your Bible and church history, Eugene. Jesus went into the desert alone and fasted for 40 days. He had very little peace.
1: Hmm. That's where he was tempted by Satan.
22: Mm-hmm. It was also where he affirmed exactly who he was and why he came to earth. You see, solitude, when it's done for the right reasons, sometimes brings us face to face with our strengths and our weaknesses. It's not always a source of peace and comfort, though that might come later, just like it did with Jesus and a lot of other people in the Bible.
1: I guess I hadn't thought of that.
22: Once we strip away all the activity and busyness that help maintain our disguises, then God can deal with us as we really are. It isn't always pleasant. In fact, it's been downright tough for me at times.
1: Amazing.
22: Are you ready, Eugene? Are you willing to sit still and be quiet long enough to let God speak to you?
1: Of course I am. Well, I mean, I believe so.
22: Oh, that's all right. I'm not always sure either.
1: Really?
22: Considering how much effort we put into blocking God out with all our noise, it's no surprise that we have to work that much harder to meet him in silence. Well, it was nice seeing you.
1: Are you leaving?
22: No, but I didn't come all this way to talk with you, if you know what I mean.
1: Oh, right. Enjoy your solitude, Mr. Allen.
22: Thanks. Oh, Eugene, don't be discouraged.
1: Discouraged? By what?
22: Thoughts you can't seem to control, talking to yourself, things like that. Silence and solitude can be hard to get used to. See ya.
1: Surely you jest. I pride myself on a disciplined mind. And talking to myself is something I rarely do, if ever. Indeed. Mr. Allen.
22: Hi, Eugene. So, how long did it take?
1: How long did it take?
22: Before you stopped talking to yourself and got enough control over your thoughts to be able to pray.
1: Now, Mr. Allen, really?
22: Most of the day, huh?
1: Approximately 4 hours, yes.
22: Like I said, solitude can be hard to get used to.
1: Mm-hmm.
22: Are you going back to Odyssey now?
1: Well, after all that effort, I'd hoped Brother James would let me stay the night.
22: Good for you. I'm sure he will. You should ask him to put you in my cabin. I have to leave now.
1: Oh, I'd hope we could discuss spiritual discipline some more.
22: We can talk in Odyssey. Or you should ask Brother James. He knows a lot more than I do.
1: Well, perhaps I will. And thank you, Mr. Allen.
22: You're welcome. For what?
1: For once again being such a good and helpful soulmate.
22: Oh, my pleasure, Eugene. Have a good night.
1: Yes, and you as well. What a night. Thank you, dear Father, for the wonder of your creation. Oh, and I'm not just saying that to be nice, either. Hmm? Someone there? It doesn't matter.
2: Mind if I join you?
1: What? Katrina!
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25: 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We always love hearing from you.
1: Katrina, what are you... I mean, why are you here?
2: I was in the area and thought I'd drop in.
1: In the area? But
2: hey,
1: how...
2: Eugene, it's a joke.
1: Oh, of course.
2: So, do you like it here?
1: Here? You mean the monastery? Actually, yes, I do. But how did you find me? Did Bernard tell you? He was the only one who knew.
2: Are you here because of me? This is my fault, isn't it?
1: No.
2: I feel terrible about what happened between us, Eugene. I have to admit that even while I accused you of being immature, I was also being immature. Things never should have gotten so complicated.
1: I agree. But it's not a point of blame, Katrina. I realized from the experience that you were right. I truly need more time to grow in my faith. I believe this is a good place in which to do it.
2: You're so sweet, Eugene. I appreciate you so very much. Your heart, your spirit. I love you. I hope you know that.
1: I know. I know, Katrina. And I love you too. Katrina? Oh. Now, wait a minute. A dream? She was a dream?
26: Bernard, what are you doing here so late?
15: Hi, Whit. Jason asked me to paint the windowsills in your office, and I thought I'd pick some coffee to take up with me.
26: You're doing your painting at night now?
15: Sure, when the job's at wit's end. It's best to get it done when the kids aren't around to mess things up. Well, what are you doing here?
26: Oh, I was just on my way home from a church meeting. I thought I'd stop in to get some paperwork taken care of.
15: Paperwork?
26: Yeah, Missions Magazine asked me to write an article about my archaeological work there in the Middle East.
15: I don't want to be disrespectful, Whit, but has it ever occurred to you to say no to some of these requests?
26: No.
15: Well, that's good for practice, but you might want to take the question mark off the end of it. An affirmative no.
26: No.
15: That's better. You've been running nonstop ever since you got back. It's no wonder you look so tired.
26: I look tired?
15: Well, those bags under your eyes aren't for your wallet and keys, Whit. And it's none of my business, but I think you should slow down. How are you going to make up your mind otherwise?
26: What are you talking about, Bernard?
15: You don't have to be coy with me, Whit. I heard about that offer from the board. They want you to go back out on the road for them. That's got to be a hard decision.
26: Well, yes, it sure is. I just keep turning it over and over in my mind.
15: And?
26: And, well, I'm beginning to think that I should go. The board needs me. Those missions need me.
15: I don't see how needing you is such a big deal. I mean, you're the kind of person who could be needed anywhere. You're needed here, for that matter, as all your running around shows. But that's not the point, is it?
26: It isn't?
15: I don't see how you could have time to do any kind of sensible thinking when you're on the go so much. I mean, you need to slow down. Catch your breath. See if maybe God has been trying to reach you through all the hubbub.
26: Well, I can't argue with you, Bernard. That's a very good point.
15: Why don't you take the day off tomorrow and go somewhere and think? Tell him I said you could. In fact, I have a brochure here for the perfect place.
26: Oh, let's see. Oh, the Oak Hills Monastery and Retreat Center. Yes, I've heard of it, but I've never found time to go.
15: Go tomorrow, Whit. Give yourself a break to think and pray, all right?
26: All right, I will, Bernard. Thanks.
15: Good. Now, if you don't mind, you better get out of here so I can get that painting done. You're paying me by the hour, you know.
26: Oh, am I? Well, in that case, good night, Bernard.
15: Night, Will. Jason, are you still back there?
19: Uh-huh. I'm right here.
15: Well, you think that did the trick?
19: I hope so. Hey, thanks. I was hoping he'd pay attention to you.
15: Oh, yeah, it's all in the delivery. I thought sending him to the monastery was a nice touch. Good idea.
19: Thanks.
15: You really think your dad will be able to set Eugene straight?
19: Beats me. Hey, maybe Eugene will set my dad straight.
15: Yeah.
19: Either way, I can't help but believe that something good will come out of it.
2: It's morning already.
1: Why should you care? You're only a dream. A very real dream, I'll admit, but a dream nonetheless.
2: What are you going to do now?
1: Partake of some breakfast.
2: Eugene, I mean now in the general sense. Oh, you're always so didactic.
1: Oh, and you're not?
2: And precisely what do you mean by that?
1: I mean, I miss you, Katrina, and I must candidly admit that I resent the complexities of our relationship. We should have simply fallen in love and proceeded with marriage. Other couples do it all the time. Why couldn't we?
2: Perhaps because we're not like other couples. I want our future to be in God's hands, Eugene. If we're to marry, it must be in His time, not ours.
1: Of course. Coming to this monastery has given me time to think about that. Katrina, I want what's best for you. If I'm not the one, then I will hesitantly but peacefully accept that fact. I mean it sincerely in my heart.
7: Eugene?
1: Brother James, good morning.
7: Good morning, Eugene. I'm your wake-up call for breakfast. Did you sleep out here or in your cabin?
1: In my cabin. I woke early and strolled out here. I must have fallen asleep again. Oh, how strange.
7: Which part?
1: I had the most vivid dreams that I must confess seemed to come from a very deep part of my heart. You say that knowingly.
7: Yes, intense times of solitude will not only allow God to work things out in our minds, but also in our dreams.
1: Really?
7: I'm a little surprised that it happened so quickly for you. Often it takes days for people to get beyond all the mental clutter so God can get down to some real cleansing.
1: Cleansing? An interesting choice of word.
7: It's God getting the rubbish out so we can work in a more pure environment. By rubbish, I'm talking about wounds we're keeping open, or bad thoughts we keep entertaining, or unreconciled relationships we're trying to sort out.
1: That's the one.
7: So you came to us because of a relationship?
1: Yes. I can admit now that I did. Brother James, it's childish, I know.
7: Oh, no, not at all. A lot of people come to visit for that reason, but none of them stay. You spent a day and a night with us, Eugene. Do you want to stay?
1: Well, for another day, yes, but not permanently. I have a feeling that my calling is elsewhere, Brother James. I don't know what it is or where it'll lead me, but I don't think it's here.
7: That's a first step then, Eugene. My brothers and I can now pray with you that God will reveal it to you in His time.
1: Yes, in His time.

0: What a day. Thank you, dear Father, for the wonder of your creation. Oh, and I'm not saying that just to be nice, either. Why does it feel like I've done this before? Somebody there? Oh, well, it doesn't matter.
1: Mind if I join you?
0: What? Mr. Whitaker?
1: Oh, hi, Eugene.
0: Now, wait a minute. This is a dream, isn't it? You're not really here.
1: What?
0: It's perfectly acceptable if you're not. I mean, I'm willing to discuss whatever it is we must work out in my subconscious.
1: Eugene, I think you and your subconscious have been lying in the sun too long. It's me, Whit, live and in person, honest. Now, do we need to work something out?
0: Well, please, sit down.
1: Oh, thank you. Well, that's a nice spot you found. So, what's this all about?
0: If you're a dream, then I assume you're here so we can discuss my unresolved feelings about the possibility of your leaving us to go on the mission tour.
1: Well, I came up here to be alone and to pray, but we can talk about the mission tour, even if I'm not a dream. What are your unresolved feelings?
0: Only that I would hate to see you go, Mr. Whitaker. My time in Odyssey without you was mostly miserable. I can see now that it was redeemed only by my acceptance of Christ into my heart. But now that I am a Christian, I would love to have time to be mentored by you in the faith. In so many ways, you're my spiritual father. And I'd be at a loss if you took the position the board offered to you.
1: Well, thank you, Eugene. I really appreciate your honesty. And Lord willing, I would love to be a part of your Christian growth. You know, we could start right here by praying together.
0: We've never prayed together, have we?
1: No. Somehow we just haven't had the time. But it would mean a lot to me if we could. Now.
0: It would mean a lot to me as well. In fact, it's something I've been dreaming about for a long, long time.

0: As we heard in today's episode, there are spiritual disciplines like silence, solitude, and meditation that have been practiced by Christians since the time of Jesus. We would do well to learn from their examples and commit ourselves to time away from our busy lives so we can get to know God in quiet prayer and the simple study of His Word. You know, Eugene said that silence and solitude were only a couple of the spiritual disciplines. Do you know any of the others? If you do, write and tell me about it. I'd love to hear from you. Our address is Adventures in Odyssey, Colorado Springs, Colorado, 80995. Or in Canada, write to Box 9800, Vancouver, BC, B6B4G3. 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It's called Solitary Refinement. 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Our production engineer was Mark Drury, with music by John Campbell. And I'm Chris, hoping you'll join us again next time for more Adventures in Odyssey.
1: Okay, well, so Whit has to make a decision. He still has to. Remember, the mission board wants him to go back to the mission field. So tomorrow, it's the decision. And Connie has her own ideas about what Whit should decide. And as usual, she's going to meddle. So we'll find out how that works out Tuesday on Adventures in Odyssey here on KJOL, local Christian radio for the Western Slope. 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Weather forecast tonight, decreasing clouds, but showers possible overnight. Lows near 55. Tomorrow, mostly cloudy, a slight chance of showers. Montrose 65, Grand Junction 73. And then a chance of rain on Wednesday as well. Right now in Montrose 58, Delta 61, Grand Junction 65. So male teens now outnumber female teens in church youth groups. We'll tell you more about that in a minute. Stay tuned. This is Ryan Stevenson and Matt Hammett. Preach on KJOL.

That's Kane. I made it. So for years, there have always been more girls than boys in church youth groups, right? But a new report from Barna finds that trend may be changing. They say that teen boys now outnumber teen girls in youth groups. 63% of boys are in youth group, only 52% of girls. And this apparently also applies to adults. 43% of men now attend church, only 36% of women. One clue may be in their political leanings. Half of all young men say they lean Republican. 60% of young women lean Democratic. The survey, we should note, also was compiled before conservative activist Charlie Kirk was murdered last year, which led to a surge in church attendance by young adults. So some interesting insights into what's going on in young people in church today. Here's Andrew Ripp and Jervis Campbell. Hold Me Up on KJOL.

0: Hi, friends. This is Dave Andrews, the station manager of KJOL, with an inside report. 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KJOL sounds really quite amazing for only having three full-time employees and at a very small fraction of an annual budget compared to others. And on top of that, we broadcast for you, the Western Slope, for your family and neighbors and brothers and sisters in Christ. And we are one of you. Our headquarters are located in Grand Junction. And yes, finally, we get to hear the testimonies of lives changed, comforted, brought closer to the feet of Jesus each and every day. 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We know you and we care about you, and we're so thankful for you. Here's our address. It's 1354 East Sherwood Drive, Grand Junction, Colorado, 81501.
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I Feel Home.

0: with SRN News. I'm Keith Peters in Washington. A Haitian-American pastor is on trial in Miami federal court for allegedly conspiring to kidnap and kill Haiti's president in 2021. Karen Curtis has more.
1: 67-year-old Christian Emmanuel Sinan's jury trial comes as the Florida-based doctor was unable to stand trial with four other men due to health reasons. Former federal prosecutor David Weinstein on his motive.
2: Now, you know, remember, he was trying to be, I believe, the next president, and so the incentive here for him is a little bit different than those of the other people who were involved.
1: Sinan has pleaded not guilty to 8 charges, the most serious being conspiring to kidnap or kill a person outside the U.S. If convicted, he faces life in prison. Karen Curtis, Miami.
0: 8 counties in New Jersey remain under a state of emergency as crews continue to restore power in areas hard hit from the nor'easter. Scott Pringle reports.
3: The storm caused street flooding in numerous communities along the Jersey Shore. There were voluntary evacuations in Manasquan, where this guy says it was a close call.
4: Oh, this is the worst. This one was the worst for us. Another foot or two higher, it would have been in the house.
3: First responders dealt with home and vehicle water rescues in Seabright, and significant beach erosions being reported in the Brigantine area. Governor Mikey Sherrill says NJDEP crews will be inspecting the beaches.
5: We will start fixing what we can and submit an application for federal assistance if appropriate.
3: There are school districts either closed or with delayed openings today. In New Jersey, I'm Scott Pringle.
0: President Trump isn't pleased that 5 people in the UK arrested on suspicion of terrorism were released on bail. They were arrested Sunday. On Wall Street, the Dow down by 347 points. The Nasdaq dropped 248, with the S&P 500 lower by 59 points. This is SRN News. Americans are doing a lot of gambling, correspondent Michael Harrington reports.
6: According to a new data analysis from the Pew Research Center, the number of people using so-called prediction markets to place wagers on everything from sports to the war in Ukraine is soaring. Betting on Kalshi and Polymarket, the two biggest prediction markets, went from $25.7 billion in May of this year to $53 billion just 2 months later. Clergymen, family advocates, and psychiatrists say the U.S. will soon be facing the consequences of its newfound gambling addiction. Michael Harrington reporting.
0: Authorities say a former Canadian soldier who opened fire on a police officer outside an Ontario synagogue on Yom Kippur shouted, "You're going to die for the Jews," moments before shooting. Officer Jeff Smith died of his wounds and another officer was injured, but they killed the gunman, 29-year-old Sean Ward. No one inside Sons of Jacob Synagogue was hurt. This is SRN News. Apparently, a lot of Americans just want to have fun, and they're willing to pay for it.
7: Bank of America data shows that funflation, the increased cost of fun, is on the rise, but consumers are not cutting back. The bank says spending on hobbies grew nearly 8% in August. The latest Bureau of Labor Statistics Consumer Price Index data found that the Recreation Index, that includes video and audio, pets and pet services, sporting goods, and photography, rose nearly 3% in the past year. Rich Thomason reporting.
0: The FBI is losing its second deputy director in the past year. Andrew Bailey is resigning from the position to return to his family in Missouri, where he served as attorney general before joining the bureau. Bailey shared deputy director duties with Dan Bongino. More details at srnnews.com. From Washington, I'm...
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11: Good afternoon. It is 5 o'clock. I'm Kurt Neuswanger. Looking at the weather forecast, they told us there was a 90% chance of rain this whole day. And, well, at least here at Sherwood Park, I'm not sure we've gotten any rain at all. Although other folks around town report they got a good soaking earlier this morning. The forecast for tonight, still rain possible, but decreasing steadily towards morning. Low near 55, and tomorrow mostly cloudy, slight chance of showers, high 65 to 73. Wednesday, a better chance of rain, especially in Montrose. Right now in Montrose, 58, Grand Junction, 65. And time for today's Good News Verse on KJOL.
10: Hello, this is Pastor Paul Watson of the Downtown Vineyard Church. Today's Good News Verse is from Proverbs 3:11-12. It says, "My son, do not despise the Lord's discipline and do not resent his rebuke, because the Lord disciplines those he loves, as a father the son he delights in." That's today's Good News Verse from Proverbs 3:11-12.
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When I Fall, that is Katie Nicole. She says she wrote that song out of complete desperation. Just wept at my piano and I cried out, feeling so mentally, spiritually, physically drained. The words I sang were what I was praying in that moment. So tired of trying to be just okay. I decided to be honest with myself and with God, and God met me exactly where I was. Coming up tonight on Breakpoint, John Stone Street talks about a new review that raises questions about the ideas being taught to teachers who in turn teach these ideas to kids. That's Breakpoint coming up at 5:30. Here's Chris Tomlin, his new song, Doesn't He Deserve It All, on KJOL, where you hear the light.

David Crowder, forgiven. I'm the one who held the nail. I've denied you with my very lips. I fall down to my knees with a hammer in my hand, and you look at me, arms open, saying, forgiven. Child, there is freedom from all of it. Say goodbye to every sin. You are forgiven. That's the wonderful message of the gospel, isn't it? That Jesus Christ willingly was nailed to the cross to take the penalty for our sin. But we need to, number one, confess that we have sinned, and two, accept that forgiveness and receive him as both our Lord and our Savior. There's more about that on our website. Check out the Good News page at kjol.org. Here's Leanna Crawford. Thank God. I remember.

0: Let the church sing, that's Torrin Wells. So normally on Monday, the Plugged In Movie Review tells you about videos that release on Mondays, but this time it's the 20th anniversary of the movie Amazing Grace.
1: The movie Amazing Grace, which celebrates its 20th anniversary this year and is now available on the Focus on the Family app, tells the inspiring story of British reformer William Wilberforce. The movie focuses on his fierce battle to abolish slavery in the British Empire. The ex-slave trader turned pastor and musician, John Newton, serves as Wilberforce's mentor. Amazing Grace hints at the horrible realities of slavery without explicitly fixating on them. Some mild profanity and drinking turn up too, but those realistic depictions of the time never detract from the film's stirring portrayal of William Wilberforce's moral and spiritual courage. So we're giving Amazing Grace a 3.5 out of 5 for family friendliness. Read the full review at PluggedIn.com/radio. I'm Adam Holtz for Plugged In by Focus on the Family.
0: That was a great movie, Amazing Grace. Albert Finney played John Newton, and Chris Tomlin wrote that song, Amazing Grace, My Chains Are Gone. Remember that one? Well, you might want to check it out. 20th anniversary of Amazing Grace. This is KJOL, local Christian radio for the Western Slope, heard in Delta 94.5 FM. Forecast tonight, decreasing showers overnight, and then tomorrow, mostly cloudy, slight chance of showers. Highs 65 to 73. Wednesday, a better chance of showers. Currently Montrose 57, Grand Junction 65, and time for Breakpoint on KJOL.
2: Welcome to Breakpoint, a daily look at an ever-changing culture through the lens of unchanging truth. For the Colson Center, I'm John Stone Street. Recently, the Roaring Fork schools in Colorado adopted the 3 R's curriculum. That stands for Rights, Respect, and Responsibility. That sounds promising. But as Kate Anderson of the Alliance Defending Freedom put it, and I quote, in the 3 R's curriculum, kindergartners are taught explicit anatomical terms and asked how they like to be touched. First graders complete a worksheet on reproduction, and by second grade, once optional vulgar slides become mandatory, and the curriculum instills gender ideology through all grades, end quote. And as troubling as that kind of a curriculum is, the more troubling fact is that a school would adopt it to begin with, and a teacher would agree to teach it. The ideological capture of teacher education in America has green-lit dangerous and destructive ideas on even the youngest of adults. Along with what are they teaching the kids these days, every American should be seriously asking, what are they teaching these teachers these days? And a new report from the American Enterprise Institute offers an answer to that question. The report's author, Daniel Buck, analyzed syllabi from leading graduate schools of education across the country. It found courses that clearly advance political agendas, teacher activism, sexual extremism, and social justice goals. According to the report, these grad programs generally promote, and I quote, dogmas grounded in progressive and critical theory frameworks rather than exposing prospective teachers to intellectually diverse ideas and training them in pragmatic instruction and classroom management methods, end quote. As Lau Asher acutely assessed all the way back in 2018 in the Chronicle of Higher Education, education schools, and I quote, have long been notorious for ideological orthodoxy and low academic standards. The AEI report contained numerous examples of this. At California State University Northridge, in a class on reflective teaching, students are assigned articles entitled Integrating Feminist Theory, Pedagogy, and Praxis into Teacher Education and Queering Elementary Education, a Queer Curriculum for Fourth Grade. At UCLA, students are encouraged to, and I quote, embody a social justice agenda and mirror the diverse, caring, anti-racist, socially responsible learning communities. Buck clarified, any mention of instruction, assessment, or learning objectives is notably absent from the program's guiding principles. A review of the MA in Education program at UT Austin found that 90% of the readings in one of the tracks could be classified as critical theory. Assigned articles included, is an anti-racist and decolonizing applied linguistics possible? And ratio-linguistic exceptionalism, how racialized complements reproduce white supremacy. Describing the report, a Wall Street Journal op-ed said it this way, quote, children learn a great deal about race and gender in schools these days, but not nearly enough about reading and math. All this is why the Colson Educators program exists to begin with, because so many Christian schools express to us a need for teacher training and worldview formation within a truly Christian vision for education. 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That's ColsonEducators.org. When teachers understand that their role as educators fits within the biblical framework of creation, fall, redemption, and renewal, they will become agents, as English poet John Milton wrote, of repairing the ruins of our first parents by regaining to know God aright, and out of that knowledge to love Him, to imitate Him, to be like Him, by possessing our souls of true virtue. That's a great vision of education. For the Colson Center, I'm John Stone Street with Breakpoint.
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Michael W. Smith and Arms Around the Sun. Coming up on XN, Zane talks with the State Patrol about how people who ride e-bikes and e-scooters still need to follow traffic rules. 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
1: Again today, my guest is Sergeant Ivan Alvarado from Colorado State Patrol. There's been an increase in the popularity of e-devices, talking about scooters and bikes that can present some safety concerns, especially at intersections which are already high-risk areas of traffic interaction.
2: You got to remember that these e-bikes, e-motorcycles, the one-wheel electric unicycles, you know, anything that's electric-powered, is going to be way faster than the pedaling that back in the day we used to do, right? People got to remember that these have to be driven following the rules of the law. And at the end of the day, that means that you have a stop sign, you have to stop. That means that you have a bike lane, you have to be within the bike lane. And please, you got to remember that no matter what, you're going to lose a battle, especially in an intersection. If you're not following the rules of the law, you are going to be taken out by a regular motorcycle, by a car. And even if you're following the law, I would definitely encourage all these riders to please drive, ride very defensively. And you got to remember, you know, when you get to an intersection, a stop sign, please look at the other driver, rider, make sure that you guys are looking at each other, because if you're only looking at the vehicle, but not the driver, not the rider themselves, and you're not crossing eyes, you don't know if they're going to cross in front of you. And at the end of the day, again, if you're riding an e-bike, you're going to lose that battle. So please come to a complete stop, look in the eyes of the other person that's going to cross, you know, the intersection in front of you, and make sure that you guys are giving, you know, the nods, the looks, and do everything you can to cross that intersection safely. Because again, even if you're stopping, but you're not doing everything you can to ride defensively, you're going to lose that battle.
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0: always so good. That is Thrive Worship. Hey, tonight on Focus on the Family, Jim and Shana Ramos describe how their marriage was revitalized after he went to a Promise Keepers event and learned that he needed to be man enough to love well.
1: And I'm sitting at the conference. I'm hearing a guy scream from the pulpit, "You got to outlove and outserve your wife." And I was sitting there going, man, this guy's just saying the same thing over and over. And about halfway through, God spoke to my heart. And so I went home and I made a public declaration in front of the church. I was going to do that. I didn't know what that looked like, but I started making her coffee every morning. You know, we were raising kids, and I've done that ever since. That's kind of it's my reminder to do that for her. And it changed our marriage.
0: Jim and Shana Ramos, tonight at 6 on Focus on the Family. Here's Philippa Hanna and Citizen on KJOL.